0: backgrounds are finding purpose, joy, and belonging in the soil.
1: It's also part of a wider movement that says local matters. Resilience doesn't always look like big policy or global strategy. Sometimes it looks like compost, conversations, and a cuppa after weeding.
0: We're delighted to welcome our guest today, Lotta, from the Kinsale Community Garden. Welcome to the show, Lotta. How are you doing?
2: Very good, thank you.
0: We are absolutely delighted to have you here today, and thank you so much for being with us. To start with, I'd love it if you could tell our listeners today a little bit about you and even how you got involved in the amazing Kinsale Community Garden.
2: So I just moved to Kinsale last September. I was very happy with how welcoming people are here in Ireland, especially in Kinsale. And I felt it was very easy to get part, to become part of the community. So I came here in the first place for a permaculture course at the Kinsale College.
1: Yeah.
2: To get more hands-on experience on how to start up different permaculture projects. And then through my teacher, Donald Chambers, who also started Transition Town Kinsale, we got knowledge of this grant from the Department of Agriculture that was out there to shorten food supply chains. And it was already, has been my dream to start up something like this for a while, and one of Donald as well. So together with my co-worker, James Platts, I applied for the grant and surprisingly, we got it.
1: Yay, congratulations.
2: thank you.
1: Is that your first time going for it?
2: Yes, it was the first time going for that grant. I think it was only one time out there, really.
1: Wow.
2: So yeah, we were very, very delighted that we could actually start something like this. And then we were looking for lands and we found this amazing place on Winters Hill in Kinsale with the most beautiful view over the town and the harbour. And it just seemed perfect. So yeah, so the process was really that we tried to gather community first before starting anything, to also get input from people of what they want out of a place like this, what they wanted to look like and how they want to get involved. And yeah, we got so much interest on our first public meeting. It was very encouraging to start the project. And like that, we started to build something.
1: That's fantastic. Kinsale is such a beautiful place. Mm-hmm. And to have a garden within that, it already just sparks excitement for me. So I can imagine so many people wanted to come to the first meeting to set up this garden. That's fantastic. So how did you have quite a few people at the first meeting? Were there lots of different people? Tell us more about the community.
2: Yeah, so on our first public meeting, we just did it in the Temperance Hall, which was a place to gather a lot of people. And yeah, I think about 50 people showed up, even though it was a very rainy night.
1: That's common, so, to be honest. Yeah. Great for your garden, though, right?
2: Exactly. The rain is great, though. But yes, and we worked a lot in breakout groups to gather ideas, and we got so many nice ideas from people back of what we could do in the garden, of how we could structure things and what kind of elements they wanted in it. So that was very nice to be able to work, because we had a bit of a vision of our own, but it was great actually to use that input from the community into shaping something that everybody wanted to see. Yeah,
0: I love the community first. We see that a lot in the not-for-profits and the charities that come on our radio show, that they're very driven by solving a problem together or coming together based on the community's needs. And I know Kinsale's a very foodie town as well.
1: Big time.
0: So many food options. I mean, I'm only 10 minutes from Kinsale myself. What sort of like items are you growing in the garden right now?
1: Yeah, I want to know. We want to know what's going in the garden. Where is it going? What's going in? Tell us more.
2: So yes, because we had quite a short timeline, we only got the land secured in March and then we had to clear everything. So at the start, we just really put everything into the ground that we could find around just to have things growing already this year. But we have quite a big variety of veg. So outside, we have so many courgettes. People are eating so much courgettes as well.
1: You could do quite a few things with courgettes.
2: Yes, but after a few weeks, it starts to get challenging. And then we have a lot of pumpkins, which are growing really big already. We have beetroots, a lot of different cabbages, kale, Brussels sprouts, which survived the pigeons in the end.
1: Oh, hang on, wait. Pigeons? Tell us more about that. Are they a bit of a culprit to sprouts?
2: Oh, yes, they love to eat the cabbages all the way down to the stalk. It's, yeah.
1: Did not know that.
0: Well, birds have been eating my raspberries and it drives me mad. I want to just go out into my garden and eat my raspberries, but no, the birds have a different plan.
2: Yeah, exactly. So the second load of cabbages went better because we put some netting over.
1: Fantastic. So you're learning by the experience.
2: We're learning.
1: Bring the netting, yes. Get rid of the pigeons.
2: Exactly. And then we have loads of salad leaves, a lot of different herbs like coriander, parsley, basil. In the then we also have a polytunnel that we set up, and we have lots of tomatoes there, aubergines, peppers, cucumbers. Lots of potatoes outside.
0: Yeah, I have a selfish question to ask around the tomato front. Mm-hmm. I've been growing tomatoes the last 2 years, and my larger tomatoes, they won't turn red. Why are they not turning red? Like, they're green and they're big and they look juicy, but they just won't turn red.
2: So it might... Do you have them inside a polytunnel?
0: No, I'm not that fancy. I'm like raw dogging it at the moment with, like, I have pots, and we were talking earlier, I have a lot of glass in the house, so the sun is kind of coming through and helping it grow. My this year, my tomato plant is probably reaching nearly about 5 foot. It's
2: wow.
0: Very tall.
2: That's great.
0: But yeah, in the last 2 years, the other one didn't grow as tall, but grew a lot wider. Mm-hmm. But yeah, they just won't turn red.
2: Yeah, it might be because of maybe the last years were not too good in the late summer and autumn, so we still need enough heat in that time to actually ripen them off. Sometimes it also helps to not, I know it feels rough, but to take some of the tomatoes off to focus more of their energy into the few that they do have to ripen them, and to not have them grown too bushy either, but to
1: there we go. There's some tips for you, Victoria, on your tomatoes. Funny story, fun fact. I have a little fun fact about tomatoes. Mm-hmm. So once Victoria gave me some plants to grow, and I didn't do very well at keeping them alive. And in fact, I didn't really keep them alive at all. They all died, apart from this one tomato, which actually came out red. So, so from Victoria's opportunity of getting them looked after to mine where I didn't look after them, I don't know how that happened, but it survived, didn't it?
2: Maybe neglect is just the best way.
0: That's the thing with plants, though. Sometimes I'll be working on, like, some of my houseplants. I have about 30 or 40 houseplants, and then I've got plants outside. And I call them, like, recon. I'm on recon because maybe I've, like, neglected it a little bit. They're really resilient, aren't they, plants? Just whether it's a houseplant, even, like, vegetables. If you know what you're doing, you can really help them grow and flourish, and then the more you do this year, the better it could be next year, right?
2: Yeah, exactly. Yeah, it's amazing to see, like, how fast things can grow already, and to see it with your own eyes like this as well. We thought, like, oh, the first year might be very rough with different weeds or pests, but actually you see, if you have quite an all right soul, things can really flourish by themselves and grow up very quick.
1: Yeah, I mean, let's talk about that word grow, right? Not to put it in a pun here, but you've just grown a community here and a community garden. Like, this is very much part of our core part of our show, the people effect. People where they you know, they strive to do things that have purpose, make change, and they bring people together. What's that been like, bringing people together and working on the garden? Like, have you made, like, new connections? Like, obviously you said people giving you new ideas. Like, tell us more about that community.
2: Yeah, I think that's, for me, has been mainly the most important part of the project, to get people together. And also for me, it's a great way to get more into the community of Kinsale and to get to know more people. But I feel like that's one of the most important parts. Some sessions will work very hard, other sessions will just chat mainly. But it's all important. It's all just really gluing people together, I feel. And I feel like it's getting a very nice team already in the
1: Absolutely.
2: Garden.
1: Yeah. I can imagine there's so many different types of people that come through, and you don't really need much background, I would say. You just need to get stuck in, literally.
2: Exactly. Like, people don't need any background. It's really about learning together how to do this.
0: Love that.
2: So we try to keep saying, like, no matter if you recognize any plants. It's just really about the learning together and the being together in a nice space.
0: I think as well with the economy right now, being able to do stuff with your kids, you know, can cost a lot of money. And being able to, I know that I've seen some photos that you're kind of inviting anyone and everyone to come down. And it's a great way for families to kind of come down, get their hands dirty, and also for kids to learn like where their food is coming from, which I think is really important these days, just to know like the source of what you're eating, and also how important it is to be healthy and how you can even do it in your own garden.
2: Yeah, exactly. And I think, yeah, that's part of our vision as well, to really reconnect people with their food and especially focus on children. We also want to start working together with the schools around Kinsale and invite more families up, because it's I think it's so valuable to see where your food comes from, like you said, and to it's magical to see a seed grow into a vegetable, isn't it?
1: For the first fantastic. Time. It's fantastic. Yeah. Just to see anything grow. I think when I was at school, I remember we did the growing of a seed, you know, and you'd see how it did in the classroom, in the window, and every day and every week you'd be looking at it. Oh, look, there's a leaf. It's growing, you know. It's such an exciting part to see something develop, isn't it?
2: Yeah.
1: So if you have a garden and you actually get something you can then use, that's fantastic for children and for me, for an adult too as well. But it's fantastic for kids as well, isn't it?
2: Yeah, and you really see, I worked together as a school garden coach before, as a school garden coach as well, and you really see children flourish that are very stuck sometimes when they're in the classroom and find it very difficult. And once they're outside, once they're busy with their hands, and once they're taking care of something, you see them flourish and they're really enjoying it so much. And that's, I think that's very valuable.
0: Yeah, I think that if when I was in school, I would have loved to have done something like that. And it's really something that stays with you and that like you can kind of bring forward in your day to day. And even I know when I propagate a seed and it comes and I can see that green leaf, it's like I have to bring like everyone around me that visits my house being like, this is what I've done. Look what I've achieved this week.
1: Yeah, I regularly get salad leaves that Victoria has made. Like, I did them. That's mine.
0: Yeah. Or I'll be making people smell my tomato leaves because they smell so good.
2: And it will never taste as good as if you grew it yourself.
0: Yeah. Because you know where it comes from. And I know that that can create psychological safety as well. I had someone, we used to have a hut near where I used to live that especially during COVID, that you could go get your eggs, your veg. And someone told me that because it's like, you know where it's being produced and you know that it's easily reachable and it's safe produce, mm-hmm. that it creates that psychological safety in your mind unconsciously, yeah. for ourselves.
2: And I think especially in a more globalized food world where food comes from very far, where we don't know what has happened to it anymore, and we hear more and more stories about the way things are produced, the pesticides that are maybe on them, and the impact that it has on the land. It's just great to see something very close to you and to see how things can be done differently in a really hands-on way.
1: Yeah. Let's talk more about that hands-on then. So you said you were growing lots of different vegetables, but how do people get involved? Like what do they do? Do they just show up and come with a shovel or bring a bag of compost or bring some seeds? Like, how does it work?
2: Yeah, basically they just show up and there's no really commitment, no membership. You don't need to bring your own tools. We have our tools. So because of the grants that we got, we have funding for the first few years to get this going. And we really want this to be accessible to everybody. So that's also why we don't want to put a financial barrier on the way for people that might not be able to afford it. So it's free for everybody at the moment. In the long term, we would need to look at financial sustainability in the future. But we want it really to be accessible for everybody.
1: Yeah, and I really like that. I think at the moment today, things are so expensive. There's lots of things increasing. If we can find things that are not going to have that financial burden, it's so important. Now, if you're tuning in here, you're listening to The People Effect on Cork City Community Radio, 100.5 FM. My name is Natalie. I'm here with Victoria. And today we have our guest, Lotta, who's from the Kinsale Community Garden. And we've been talking about vegetables. I'm kind of getting hungry. I feel like like, are you hungry, Victoria?
0: Yeah, I've been up since 5:30 this morning, did a gym class, so
1: you are hungry.
0: Breakfast is calling me, so if anyone's hearing some grumbling tummies, that's definitely mine. Now, Lotta, I'd love to know, I know that if you want to be at the community garden, it's Tuesday evenings and Saturday mornings, right, for people to come down if they want to help out and get started?
2: Yeah, yeah. It's every Saturday from 10 to 1 in the morning and every Tuesday night from 6 to 9. And yeah, people can just come up when they feel like it and just help out. And at the end of the session, we'll divide the harvest that there's that day.
0: Ah, amazing. And tell me, my understanding is that you've been doing some workshops, right, for people. Do you want to tell our listeners a bit about some of the workshops you've been doing as part of the community garden?
2: So part of the vision is also to learn together how to grow foods and to be able to take that home with you as well as an important life skill that we want to have again. So at the start of the year, we've done a seed sowing workshop, for example. We've done a workshop on learning how to build a polytunnel. Soon we'll do a workshop on how to make a natural pizza oven from natural materials.
0: Sign me up.
1: Yeah, sign me up. I like pizza. I like pizza, pizza, pizza, pizza. If I could have an oven in my garden, I want to know all about it.
0: Yeah. But nice. Before we move, do you like pineapple on your pizza, or is that...
2: This is a very controversial topic.
1: We've opened the door. Let's shut it.
2: Well, we can't grow pineapple here, so it won't be an issue in the community garden.
1: Fair point.
0: Okay, great. So you've been doing. So when is these workshops happening? Is it on the weekend? How do they sign up?
2: So we'll mainly post it on our social media once we have another workshop coming up. So it's Kinso Community Garden on Instagram and Facebook. And we'll just post about it. But a lot of the times the workshop also just kind of happened during the sessions. We build a compost pile and then we do a little workshop on how to make your compost, for example. So it kind of happens organically during the year as well. But we'll also announce it on our socials if we have more specific workshops. I think in autumn we'll do another workshop on how to save your own seeds, for example, and things like that.
1: Brilliant. So there's definitely people probably listening that are thinking, oh, I'd like to go to a workshop. I'd definitely like to build a polytunnel, or maybe I want to do that pizza oven. So thanks for sharing that with us. I'd love to learn a little bit more about you, Lotta. Maybe you said you came to Ireland. Where did you come from, if you don't mind me asking? And like, you've obviously got green fingers, right? So you've had some experience outside of Kinsale. But where's it all come from? What's driven this passion of yours?
2: Yeah, so I'm originally from the Netherlands, and I was very interested in nature conservation, so I studied that first, and then I've kind of got very interested in people and nature connection, but also how we can connect to nature and still live our life through growing food. So sometimes food production and nature conservation are very separate, and we see it as separate things, and we feel like we can't touch nature because then it will be disrupted. But I would like to find a way to integrate both food production, living in nature, and nature conservation in a way. And I think that alternative agriculture or permaculture can really be a bridge in between to still feel like we can be part of nature and grow our food there without disrupting it.
1: Yeah, that's really interesting. Mm. I think that's such an important part of our everyday life, is that food is a common denominator for everyone. We need it in our lives, don't we? So nature, I know that definitely through my life is a great connector to kind of ground me and sort of help me through everyday activities. So bringing the two together through food and nature sounds like a win-win situation, doesn't it, Victoria?
0: Yeah, I love it. And I think...
1: Sign her up.
0: Yeah. It's actually something for me. I've just seen the community garden. I actually haven't not had the chance to go down there just with some of the work that I do. But as soon as I get a free Saturday or a Tuesday evening, I'm going to be there for sure. There's no doubt. And then you probably won't get rid of me. I'll be like, can I stay longer? So we've kind of looked at like your past, how you came around, your current present. What's your future for the Kinsale Community Garden? Where do you see it going?
2: So yeah, I think this year we'll still be very much focused on setting it up and maybe expanding it a little bit into the next year. But I think then we would also really like to work on the outreach of it. So, for example, now we're trying to connect to different schools in the area to work together to get sessions for children, for example, to learn how to grow their own foods. But we would also love to help to set up different similar projects in other parts of the country, because we've learned a few things along the way. And I think it would be great to be able to not exactly replicate it, but to look at certain other areas to help to set up more projects like this and have a bigger impact in this way.
1: Yeah, I think it's great to get the younger generation involved, isn't it? They're our future. They're our future. Yeah. We've spoken about other projects on this show, The People Effect, where youngsters have got involved, because if you can start people young and thinking about their future, then they're going to do better in it, aren't they? So I really like that. That's definitely a great future to get more involved in. I want to talk a little bit more about how you got this community together and kind of all the hats you had to wear. You were just talking about getting funding. You linked in with I think one of your tutors you mentioned, is that right?
2: Yeah.
1: And you kind of got this going. Like, what if there's someone listening here that's thinking, look, I like gardening, I like doing things, getting people together, you know, what sort of things did you have within you that made you do this? You obviously had your passion, but like, you obviously had some other hats and skills that you had to have in order to make this happen. Like, how did that happen?
2: Yeah, I think anybody can really do this if you have the energy and the drive, you know, because I think the most important part, like we also did at the beginning, is getting people together. And I think if you get a group of enthusiastic people together that want to do something like this, the rest will come. It's possible to get in contact with different people around to find even a little piece of land to start on. But it's really the group that will keep coming and keep working on it that will do it in the end, and that will decide if it will work, you know. But I think even if you get a small group of people together, some with more, some with less experience or skills, very much also skills in different areas, to pull some strings, then it should be possible to set something like this up.
1: Yeah, I think it. What you've just saying here, bringing people together, is the most important part.
0: But it's the people effect.
1: It's the people effect. That's right. And you sparked that. So we always like to celebrate those unsung heroes that do that. So, Lotta, before we wrap up today, we always like to come back to the heart of this show, and that is the people effect. For us, it means believing that change doesn't always come from the top down. It comes from people showing up, caring, and doing what they can with what they have. Whether it's meeting room or a garden bed, real impact starts with people.
0: So, with that in mind, I'd like you to maybe share a story, Lotta, for our listeners, where maybe the people effect, where you've really seen it in action. Maybe there's like a specific moment or a specific story within the community garden where you're like, maybe you've stepped back and you've seen all the people kind of come together and you're like, this is like, I'm doing it. Like, is there a story that really captures the way that people have come together and you make something beautiful happen? Can you think of anything in mind since doing it?
2: So, for example, actually, this was last week. So the idea from us, from James and me, who are coordinating it in these first 2 years, is to step more and more back and let the community take over the project. We'll still be involved, but not in this role in the longer term. So we want people to step up. And for the last few weeks, we have a little shed at the community garden in which we store the tools and have some space indoors. And so far, it has just been kind of a bit of a dumping ground for everything that was around the place and that we didn't know space for at the moment. And then 2 weeks ago, a few people stood up and they were just like, we're going to make a new design for the shed. We're going to tidy it all up, build some shelves. And we were like, wow, that's great. So it feels really nice to see that some people are already taking responsibility for certain projects in the garden, taking their own lead and helping to design this place in a way and to make this a more beautiful place for everybody.
1: That's beautiful in itself when people muck in like that. Thank you so much, Lotta. What really shines through is that the Kinsale Community Garden isn't just about growing food. It's about growing relationships. It's about shared ownership, skill sharing, and slowing down enough to be present with nature and with each other.
0: And it's a powerful reminder that the solutions we need are often already in our hands or even in our compost bins. Whether it's reducing waste, building food knowledge, or just feeling more grounded, it's these kind of projects that really bring hope and healing in a very real way.
1: So if today's episode has sparked your interest, why not reach out to your local community garden or visit Kinsales and see what's blooming? You don't have to know what you're doing, just show up. That's where it starts.
0: So thank you, Lotta, for sharing your story. That's it for this episode of The People Effect. A huge thank you to everyone who's getting involved in the community garden. And your work really does remind us that even the smallest patch of earth can become a powerful place of connection and change. Remember, there is space to come down Tuesday evenings and Saturday mornings to lend a helping hand.
1: We'll be back soon with more stories from people making an impact quietly, consistently, and with care.
0: So until then,
1: stay curious, stay connected, and remember, you don't need a title to start a movement.
0: You just need to care enough to show up.

Hello everyone, my name is Shane McCormack and you are listening to Leaside Speaks, a show where the people of Cork have their say. This is the concluding part of a special programme documenting an anti-immigration protest that took place in Cork City on June 7th, 2025. The purpose of recording this special is to give voice to those many people who travelled from all over Ireland to be in Cork City that day, while at the same time granting you, the listener, an insight as to the motivations and concerns of those protesting. Immigration is a controversial topic, and it must be said that the views expressed in this programme do not necessarily reflect either mine or that of Cork City Community Radio. With that said, I do hope that you enjoy this programme, and you can find part one and many other great shows by looking for Cork City Community Radio on Mixcloud. Now let's hear what Leaside Speaks this week.

0: do you have any opinions on Sinn Féin?
1: They're weak enough.
0: Weak?
1: Yeah. No opposition there. You know, they're not.
0: That's what I'm generally hearing, yeah.
1: That they're very weak now.
0: So people don't feel represented.
1: They're running along with them, the one there. I don't have to see them anymore now.
0: Have you gone to many of these marches?
1: Have I?
0: Yeah,
1: personally. This is my first big one. I was supposed to go to the last Dublin one, but there was something came up, we couldn't get up. So there's another one in Dublin in 3 weeks' time. And myself and my wife will probably go up to that, all right.
0: Yeah. A lot of people are bringing up this Croke Park thing.
1: Do you see that?
0: Yeah. What do you think about that?
1: They wouldn't know soccer fellas in there one time, or rugby. Right, yeah. And all of a sudden, the men can go in and there's supposed to be a Catholic outfit.
2: People in.
3: This is Ireland!
2: When you get large. When you get large numbers of people into the country from, let's say, impoverished lands, what you get is people looking out for opportunities to make money. And if that means stealing from the shops, that's going to happen. It's already happened big time. If it means arranging for people to come in a certain way and engage in criminal activity for stuff to be sent out of the country, that's my fear. And there's lots more. What this government is doing, they're globalist bootlickers, licking the boots of the, what do you call it, the European elite. If I could get rid of this government by any means except violent, I would be in for that. That's why I'm here to protest today, because of the men without honour running this country. And I'm even talking about the regional, what do you call them, TDs, who seem to be in league business-wise with what's going on, putting up, what do you call them, refugee centres and I-Pass centres. It's criminal. And yet it's all concealed. By who? The media. Because the media is controlled in this country. You know, and people are beginning to wake up, and let's hope it continues. But it's RTE, propaganda machine, News Talk, propaganda machine. You know, all this woke DEI stuff.
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2: 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But we are fighting an uphill battle in this country against... This is the true fashion.
5: We need local councillors, local TDs to look after the local areas. And then gradually we can, you know, get this whole thing sorted. But at the moment, where the government is, they just want to influx all these people into the country, and they don't care about the Irish people, more or less. They just don't care, because like Irish people can't get melon cards. People coming in foreign countries are just getting doctors straight away. They're getting housed, they're getting everything. Our own people, our elderly people, are being abused. Even in the home cares that RTE had the other night. You know, like, it's just, like, people have to wake up to what's going on.
6: I'm here myself because, like, I don't believe my daughter will ever be able to buy a house or rent a house that she's still not even certain at the minute. And I'm here so she can have a future in Ireland. But I don't believe having open borders is doing her any favours.
0: Okay, thanks for talking to me.
5: Thank you.
0: Look, what would you like to see change?
7: I'd like to see everything change. I'd like to see the health sector, the homeless, the education, and some kind of control over our borders, that the people is coming in with massive criminal records and we don't even know who they are. The Gardaí don't even know the criminal gangs in the country. They have no information whatsoever about them, but they can't speak out.
0: Yeah.
7: The army can't speak out because they're all frightened, they're losing their jobs. And then you have this big massive immigration racket, and it is a racket, it's a money train, it's a gravy train for every one of them. Do you know what I mean? The amount of NGOs that's employed in this country, do you know what I mean? If you give them wages, you'll have half the problem sorted out anyway with the homeless and the education. We just haven't got the schools, the infrastructure to support what's going in here. Do you know what I mean? And it's not just migrants coming in working. No problem with them. It's people we have no idea who they are. Do you know what I mean? We just have no... And people are afraid afraid. People are here today are mainly here because they're afraid. They're afraid of what's coming down the road that we don't know.
0: Okay. Yeah. All right. Fair enough. And is that generally how people feel in Limerick, or?
7: All over the country.
0: All over the country.
7: All over the country.
0: Okay.
7: People I listen to all over the country is the same thing. They're afraid. They're afraid to talk. They're afraid to go out. Women can't. Women are afraid to go out. The morning, you won't see a woman jogging in the evenings anymore. It's all in the morning.
0: Right.
7: All in the morning. Women are terrified in this country. Terrified.
0: Yeah.
7: Kids, and it seems like they're open game. Our kids and our women. None of the politicians are care about them. None.
0: Yeah. Okay.
7: Yeah.
0: Okay, look, here, thanks for talking to me.
7: All right, not a bother.
4: I mean, we looked at the other day, right? There was a huge celebration for Muslims above in Dublin, inside in sacred ground.
0: Crow Park.
4: Crow Park, inside in Crow Park. They were bowing to Allah inside in Crow Park. There was people fought and died for Christianity in this country. And they're allowing that into our national game and that holy ground, as if to disrespect us. They have hundreds of other places that they could go and pray, but they chose that and sent it to Dublin. And that's symbolic. And that's part of their ideology to come in and take over. This is our country. See the thick green, white and gold flag? My grandfather was part of the IRA out in Arraiglen that fought the British out of this country. And now his grandson sees invaders coming in. And that's the reality of it. And I'm paying for those people to come in and take money out of my pocket, put it into theirs, and live in hotels that were built for tourists. So our country's being robbed of us. And we don't like it anymore. Because all the people I see here today, right, are ordinary Irish working people who are getting up in early in the morning, going to jobs. I see a lot of them on construction sites. There's guys here beside me that worked on pipelines 20 years ago in Upper Glenmire to build houses for Irish people. And now they're just putting foreigners into hotel, and they're putting Irish people who want housing, they're putting the housing situation under pressure, they're putting the health situation under pressure. It's not their fault. I'm blaming the Irish government.
8: Over years, our children and their children will be in a completely different society. We'll be all disengaged from one another. And I don't want to see that, you know. Much as I want to see people come in and be protected, there's certain ideological group that I do not want to see in this country at all. And I'm not a prejudiced person, except I am a prejudiced person in the sense that everybody has a prejudice.
0: Yeah,
8: but I stand by a feeling.
9: Not an unfair prejudice.
8: No, because our values are at risk. Our values. We don't want to see our society go downhill like it has in Central Europe.
10: I could say a few words. It's just I'm in the financial industry, and okay. It is all about kind of partly owned by the government. You know, diversity and inclusion is very much part of the culture there, which is nothing, absolutely no problem with. But then, on one hand, you know, we're called racist, right? Which is absolutely not. I'm as far from racist as possible as I can. Yes. It's such an easy thing to slag somebody or to name somebody that. But because I'm called that, I can't be seen to be out in public kind of, because, like, oh, she's a racist, or she's it's going against my company culture. So I can see why people might be a bit afraid to kind of show their faces or speak their minds, or, you know, I'm anti-illegal immigration. I'm anti-illegal.
9: That's right,
10: there's people I work with, people from all walks of life, but they're working hard, respecting, you know, right. their surroundings.
11: But at lunchtime, it's never mentioned at...
10: No, can't talk about it.
11: Can't talk about it. In at home.
10: Fear of being told, like, you're going to be...
11: Nobody has said it. So have you got... If somebody said it, will people speak? But everybody's afraid just to say that word in that particular sector. You know what I mean? In my work, I'll say it anywhere, because I'm working on sites the whole day and you're talking to Irishmen every day of the week. But what it's doing is this. What is happening at the minute, it's taking away fun conversations,
0: yes.
11: Irish conversations, where me and you could have a crack about something, you know, if you're into motorbikes or maybe into sport or whatever. Now gays are talking. That's all they're talking about. It's taken away the crack that we used to have. And I see that now this last couple of months. Only when you step back, even at home. You know what I mean? Debates. These are the debates.
0: Yeah. How long have you been in Ireland yourself?
9: Over 10 years.
0: 10 years.
9: I tried to go back to Russia, but crooked Irish court wouldn't allow my kids to go back to Russia. And they're not Irish, and they're not European, they're Russian, and they're American.
0: You can't bring them back to Russia, would you?
9: No, they wouldn't allow me to take them back to Russia, no.
0: So you're staying here?
9: Yeah, I have to stay here and go to court again.
0: Yeah. Okay. Well, I hope that works out for you anyway.
9: I hope so. Free! Free!
11: Paddy Mart, yeah.
0: Okay, I know why you're here today.
11: The way our country's going, hey, what the government's doing. It's all about the government too. Like, it's not just about. Everybody's talking, getting them out.
0: Okay.
11: What do they mean by them? There's a lot of them. Them is starts with the government. Them is who they're taking in, and them is the multi-millionaires that's making money out of it.
0: Okay.
11: Where what's left for us? Fair you enough. Know, sinking country.
0: Whereabouts are you from?
11: In Monaghan.
8: I would say just be careful of the propaganda from RTE News Talk, the mainstream media, all of those who use the bywords and the buzzwords. They point the finger here, there and everywhere. But the analysis of the news is that question. There's just a commentary, there's no analysis. A commentary about this... about us being here today, 300 or 400 would be here. A slight exaggeration. I mean, there's many, many thousands here. And all of this, a lot of people have, great trust. Not so much young people. A lot of people have great trust in the media. Unjustifiable trust, you know.
11: RTE is bought by the government, so they're run by the government. And they'll just put out what they want. That is it. So the likes of yous guys that's going about and speaking to the people, hopefully yous will take over and people will listen.
0: What's your opinion of the media at the moment, media coverage?
12: The media is very controlled in this country. It's very biased. It labels a lot of people with different ideas. I believe it's wrong for the media to attack anyone that protests or has an opinion about someone that protests. If someone wants to protest, it's in their right. It's protected in the Constitution. They have a right to freedom of assembly. They have the right to association. And for you to label anybody on the legacy media, I call it now, is. When any labels is really, really bad. And
0: I suppose what would be your message to our listeners, your final thoughts?
1: All I see is all the people here didn't vote in Micheál Martin and Harris and all them wasters. So how did they get in? There's nowhere we voted them in, like nowhere.
0: Are you saying there was something funny with the voting?
1: It has to be. I mean, I hear them doing all these surveys. Jesus Christ, I didn't say. I was never asked anything, but all these surveys. They have to tell me things that I'd be against then.
0: Yeah.
1: Nah.
0: Okay.
1: Jesus sake. Everything is suiting themselves, like.
0: Yeah. What do you think about the media in Ireland in general?
1: They're weak enough, too. Very weak. Nah. They'll probably say now that there was a few hundred down here today. But we know the South Mall was lined.
0: Yeah.
1: But they won't give the true figures at all.
0: If you were to guess a figure, I'm no good at crowds myself now, but if you were to guess a figure, how many do you think turned out today?
1: Well, what would you get from the length of the South Mall and up around the Grand Parade? I couldn't see it because I was in the centre.
0: I'd need to be a bit higher to,
1: you know,
0: to give a...
1: And there'd be more here, not only for the lashings of rain while they go.
0: Yeah.
8: Like, we sold out to the fishermen in the 70s. They're selling out the farmers through the 80s and 90s, and now today even worse, to who? The globalist interests who want to control everything. That's it. Ireland is a petri dish, myself and my brother say this, about the experiment on how to control a native population.
0: Yeah.
8: And now we're divided already, we're subjugated because we feel that there's something bad happening in the country and we're protesting. I don't want to be getting the two fingers or one finger from the person across the street because I'm holding an Irish flag and waving the flag in support of the notion of having a free country and a country that, no, not a perfect country, but we do have a unique identity in the world.
0: Yeah, of course.
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16: I hear many people talk about about liberty, about freedom, about all kinds of things.
0: Yeah.
16: At the end of the day, yes, Ireland is a democracy, but we're a we practice democracy, but foundationally, we're a constitutional republic. There are democracies all over the world, and there are democracies all over the world, and there are republican democracies all over the world in that they're republics.
0: Yeah.
16: But they're dumps and kips I wouldn't want to live in. We have a constitution. There are things in our constitution that don't suit me, but it's our constitution. And I see it being eroded and being destroyed. And when it comes to it, there's a very old expression. I can't remember which play it comes from, but it's one of the Shakespeare plays. People should not be afraid of their governments. Governments should be afraid of their people. I don't mean politicians. I don't mean afraid of physical danger, physical harm. I'm talking about the healthy fear of being kicked out on your ass any moment for what you do wrong against the people. That's the type of fear we need.
0: Okay. Thanks very much for talking.
16: You're welcome. Take care now.
11: Money again. It was a paid event.
0: Yeah.
11: For the GAA, I did not get enough of money, you know. And again, I'm from Carrick across, a lovely wee town in County Monaghan, and some of the major players in these IPAS building these IPAS centres is from that town.
0: And you're on the border counties there now.
11: Yeah.
0: What be your understanding of what's happening in Northern Ireland?
11: Well, Northern Ireland, it's not as bad newry, but it's still happening. It's still happening.
0: Right.
11: It's definitely happening. Mm. Now, how bad? I don't know, because you know you're into a different jurisdiction, you're into different news and all that sort of crack. Northern Ireland has been forgotten about since the Brexit. They've been thrown to one side anyway. But what's happening in Northern Ireland is a gate for Ireland. If they're walking from England, getting the boat across, and they're coming up and on the trains and planes, trains and taxis.
0: You walk over the border.
11: Walk across. Now, what is happening? This is fact. What is happening? There was a lad down last year. Just from his car, he was after dropping off a guy at the airport, a good mate of his, and he was a barrister, and he actually took on the role of deporting some of these guys, and he was getting €1,500 each for deporting them. Any of them that got into trouble or whatever like that, or they hadn't their papers right, any of them that sort of was questioned, deporting them. He was doing 3 a week, put on a train to Northern Ireland, Newry, maybe on a bit further, Belfast, jumping on a bus and coming back up the road, coming back down the road. So
17: thanks very much for talking to me.
11: That's it. Good man. Thanks very much.
17: Thanks very much for talking to me.
10: Thank you.
17: A lot of people are mentioning this Croke Park thing with the Muslims praying Croke Park. Have you any opinion on that? Or it's coming up a lot.
18: Yeah, it is. Well, look, I mean, you know, to a lot of Irish people, it's particularly sacred. It's not just a football pitch, you know. The British Army went in and started shooting people, so it's quite a significant place for Irish people, and I suppose they're just a bit disillusioned with particularly what's going on with the immigration system. The mass immigration issue that people are facing, they feel like they're being replaced, and again the government are refusing to listen to people's concerns, burying their heads in the sand and acting like there is no issue, so people have no choice but to get out and protest and voice their concerns.
17: Okay. Alright, that's fair enough. Do you want to give your name?
18: Yeah, my name is Robert Steenson. I'm involved in the nationalist movement and organising the protest, particularly in Dublin.
17: Thanks very much for talking to me.
18: Thanks.
17: Sorry, I was going to say thanks very much.
12: Yeah, no problem. Thank you very much.
17: Thank you.
12: Thank you so much.
17: What do you think about the pro-Palestine crowd there at the start?
1: They're a horrible show. They're a horrible show. So what are they going to do? Mm. You know, all the minds with them. I don't know, jeez. A lot of them they're all Irish. Yeah. Just decide they should be down here. Going against our government. Yeah. You know? Yeah. That's the big powers in the world can't change what's going on in Palestine.
17: It is cruel.
1: And all them what is cruel? But all them heads up there while ago, they started doing the whistling and finger pointing and all that while ago. Trying to provoke, you know? Yeah. I would obviously got planted as well.
17: You obviously think that's unfair?
1: What?
17: That they're calling you names.
1: Oh, that, yeah. Fascists, get off. Fascists, come get off the streets and all that.
17: You obviously don't consider yourself a fascist, do
1: you? No. Oh. I'm only an army walking man, nobody. That's all I am. Oh.
17: That's fair enough.
1: So I'm heading off now for a point.
17: Fair enough.
1: And I have to pay for that myself as well.
11: Yeah, but we don't mind. I'm speaking to a guy that was in at the march in Loud last night. He's Polish. He's only here 5 years. He's walking away, and he's out today supporting the Irish. He's a working man with a family. No problem with him. Never was. But it's the no gooders that's been shipped in here and feeding off the state millions every day to home them, to shelter them. To protect them, and what's for us? Nothing. I am a father, granda, young kids, young grandchildren. What's there for them? I'm fit and able to do something at the minute. Another 10 years. You know what I mean? Do it when you can do it.
17: Yeah.
11: But it's just it's a shame. I think there's a lot of the Irish. It's the schooling. The schooling has changed so much this maybe 10 years there, and we didn't notice it. And now you've that age out, and they're all for this capitalism and all this. So it was sort of, it was filtered in, and now all of a sudden it's on top of us, and it's a big, big problem. And we didn't really see it coming in.
16: And it's partially got worse because they took lighthouse keepers off the lighthouses. And I know that sounds like a reach, but what I'm saying is, all around this country, the people that were on the lighthouses, they knew almost every craft that came and went. And if they saw something suspicious, they'd give the naval services a nod.
17: It's not a thing I've ever heard of, but all right.
16: Oh, I have, and I heard it directly from a lighthouse keeper. That he believed that's why it was being done. And there's no reason, there was no, all this talk about bringing up the technology in the lighthouses. Why do you need high technology in the lighthouse? There's nothing like the human eye and human intuition. Yeah.
17: Who would you like to see in charge?
8: Not the people. We don't have anyone to be in charge, because Fianna Fáil, Fine Gael, and Sinn Féin.

0: plants, you'll see all the broken curbing. That's the same thing it was when I was laying the gas mains up around Cork. It's the same thing, the same broken footpaths, the same degenerated situation above in Knocknaheeny and Gronabrar. Nothing put into those local communities, and 7,000 people working up there for Apple. And they're not a cent put in there. And me, Paul Martin, has the gall to parade around then and say we're giving all this aid away to this person and that person, and we're bringing in all these refugees. Your friends are profiting from all that, Michal, and you're stealing our money. Thanks very much.
1: Thanks for talking to me.
0: Appreciate it, Matt. Have a lovely day.
1: Anyone else want to?
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5: Good evening, welcome to Sporting Cork on Cork City Community Radio on this beautiful Sunday evening. Well, I would like to welcome Seamus O'Connor, who's always with us here, hey. who was very needy today.
6: I am needy. Last three shows, you haven't introduced me at all, Johnny.
5: With his lovely great dad badge on.
6: Look.
5: He needs the
6: I need self-affirmation or something.
5: Yeah. Well, sure, look. Anyway, so it's been an exciting afternoon in the world of Gaelic football. Between yesterday and today, the four groups and the qualifiers for the preliminary quarterfinals and quarterfinals have been decided. Yesterday, we'll go with yesterday's for Cork's group. Cork beat Roscommon and Meath beat Kerry, hammered them. So Meath finished top of the group, Kerry came second, Cork came third, and Roscommon are out. In the other group, in group four, Galway beat Armagh by a point, and Dublin beat Derry by 2 points. Mm-hmm. So it meant Armagh top the table, followed by Dublin, followed by Galway, and that means Derry are out. And then on to today's matches. It was after round three. Down lost to Monaghan, and Loud beat Clare by 3 points.
6: As expected, yeah.
5: Yeah, only by 3 points in the end.
6: Yeah.
5: So Monaghan topped the group. Down comes second. Loud come third. And Clare are relegated. Or not relegated, but sorry, but out for this year. Then where the real excitement was, this evening. Donegal beat Mayo by a point, 19 points to 115. And Cavan got hockeyed by Tyrone, 31 points to 18. And despite that, Cavan come through in third place. So Tyrone topped the group. Donegal come second, Cavan come third, and Mayo are gone.
6: Mm-hmm. Yeah.
5: Which is sad.
6: Considering they got to the league final, they played poorly in the Connacht Championship, raised it for the Connacht final. But again, the first game was against, their first match was against Cavan, which they knew they lost.
5: I suppose we'll go any further. We'll invite our European correspondent all the way live from Vienna.
6: Tommy Corcoran, is it?
5: Yeah.
6: Tommy Maxine.
5: Kid, how are you?
7: Evening, lads. Nice to be on. How are things?
5: Great, no? Great.
6: What part of the world are you in now, Cian?
7: Still Vienna.
6: Very nice.
7: Still Vienna, just after...
6: A stronghold of GAA, in fairness.
7: Yeah, just after... as you were saying.
6: What would you do without GAA? Actually, the next time we were out over GAA, go here and now, right? Yourself and obviously your

0: you could call it the right name.
1: This is what it was originally made for, the matches outside Ireland. Although, to be honest, it let me down for, and it probably let everybody down there for a crucial 6 or 7 minutes.
2: I think this needs to be called out, Keane. I think, well, no, Johnny would say the game was never in doubt at that point, but...
0: Well, like, for most people, Keane, except if they really wanted to see it, there was plenty of room in Portlaoise.
2: Aha, that's true. Wouldn't you have just flown over for that now, Keane?
1: The flights from Portlaoise haven't come back on stream.
2: Since COVID.
1: Yeah, when Ryanair get those going again, we can go over.
2: Keane, Johnny's wearing his Cork jersey. He's having some crack here at the minute. So last week was the hurlers, the footballers yesterday. The minor hurlers, I suppose, had a bit of a dent in their campaign today, obviously losing the semi-final to Clare, which we'll get to later. But the footballers last night, we were saying this was their season, and obviously it was, I suppose. Yeah. It was probably stating the obvious, but there's been a few false dawns for the footballers. Last night was a big win in Portlaoise, but I know it was a 2-point win, but it was still a big win, and considering how, I suppose, inconsistent the team have been, particularly over the last 18 months, including last year's championship, it was a good win.
1: Mm-hmm. Oh, definitely. Yeah, I mean, as a most basic level, it was just great to see kind of the intensity that we brought in terms of our tackling and our organisation and kind of the decision-making all around, I thought was very good, to be fair. And I mean, we kind of dominated things in the middle for most of the match, really, and you could see the kind of platform that gave us with Maguire and O'Callaghan kind of, you know, being those target men there. Kickouts all the way through. And then I think obviously having Brian Hurley back, you know, he adds that bit of something up front that nobody else has, really. I think that's kind of fair to say. I think the lads just did really well, even having the lead in the second half, getting it out to 6 and then having it pegged back. And I mean, fair play to Mark Cronin in particular. Towards the end, I think we were 1 point up with a few minutes to go, and he had this long range free outside of the arc, and I was kind of saying, oh God, is he going to go for this? The wind's, you know, can trick you up there or whatever. But in fairness, he stood up there and he nailed it, gave us the 3-point cushions that then, even when Roscommon got one back, we then kind of had the 2-point lead to defend there towards the end. So to be fair, like, in big moments, fellas did stand up, you know. So from a supporter's perspective, you couldn't but be really happy with them and really happy for them. And it was the season on the line, to be fair. Like, if we lost,
0: I'd have to disagree with you there, Mr. Keane.
2: Considering we had our outside broadcast there, Johnny.
0: Yeah, no, I Brian Hurley to me yesterday wasn't at it. He really, like, he got 1 point, but he really wasn't at it. No, I know he's been hampered by injuries and everything, but for me yesterday he didn't do it. Everything else you were saying is correct. The performance is outstanding. You know, well, it was a gritty performance, I think, is the best way of describing it. The midfield was brilliant. It needed to be.
2: 6 points up, though, Johnny. Were they trying their best to lose it, or was it just that Roscommon took a purple patch?
0: Yeah, Roscommon came back into that. They were doing well to go 6 points up.
2: Okay.
0: To be honest, no, it wasn't reflective of where the game was at the time.
2: Right. Okay.
0: The biggest concern, again, is no goals. Mm-hmm. That's, you know, they've scored 2 goals in 7 championship matches since the Donegal game last year. Mm-hmm. And this is the first time since that Donegal game they've beaten a team who are a higher ranking than them in the league.
2: Okay.
0: So, it's a statement win.
2: Yeah, it needed
0: to be a statement win. But again, we've been here. We've all seen this movie so many times. You know, they need to push on now. Just, I suppose, for our listeners, to let them know who Cork can get in the next round. They can get Dublin, Down or Donegal, the 3 Ds.
2: Mm-hmm. And they're away to all 3.
0: Away to all 3.
2: They can't have Kerry because they've played them.
0: No, they've played them to
2: twice.
0: Death.
2: Yeah.
0: To death.
2: It's a bit boring, though.
0: No, actually, I'd look forward if they met Kerry in the semi-final, because...
2: You'd fancy their chances.
0: I'd fancy their chances against Kerry now, time. But, if you really wanted to think ahead, they could get Down and Monaghan and be in a semi-final.
2: Mm-hmm.
0: Or they could lose to Down first up, like, do you know, it's not... my biggest... I'd hate to get Donegal.
2: Yeah.
0: I think they could rattle Dublin, probably not beat them, but I don't think they'd have a hope against Donegal.
2: Cian, the championship has laid out, I mean, the games last night, the continuity in relation to performances from teams over the last, it's been building and building. I suppose when this idea of four group stage, pre-quarterfinal stage was introduced first, there was an element of procession. This year in particular, aligned with the new rules, which has obviously opened up the play, mm-hmm. has produced magnificent games. And you could argue, particularly even if you look at the Mayo game today, Mayo and Donegal, mm-hmm. And the drama that Galway and Armagh last night, that's the second time Galway have been involved in an epic game when you consider the game against Dublin as well. Is it fair to say that even though there is a change to the group stages for next year, should that be reconsidered?
1: No. Most definitely not. Like, my kind of thinking on it was, whatever about the four groups of four, mm-hmm. I think the four groups of four, when you have the provincial championships beforehand, they're already kind of a lot. Mm-hmm. But this whole thing all along of having three teams coming out of four, they should have nipped that in the bud from the very beginning. Like, what we've had this year, obviously it's been great.
2: Mm-hmm.
1: It's been great with the rule changes of how much they've improved the games themselves, and the fact that the way teams are in general, there's no kind of one outstanding team who's way better than all the others. Teams are able to take points off each other, challenge each other. When you have two of those things, every format is going to look good. Do you know what I mean?
2: Okay.
1: And the flip side then, in the last couple of years, when the matches themselves maybe weren't as enjoyable to watch, no format is going to save that either in the same sense. Do you know what I mean?
2: Mm-hmm.
1: This one that they're bringing in next year, it just makes it a bit cleaner. It just cuts one round out of it. You just have a round one. Like, if you think about it, right? If the scenario was there kind of for, if they had next year's format in this year, think about it. Do you know what I mean?
2: Yep.
1: So you'd have had, I don't know, and take that Galway, Armagh, Dublin, Derry group. You'd have had, because Dublin and Armagh won in the first round of matches.
2: That's right.
1: Then in your following weekend, you'd have had Dublin playing Armagh as the two winners,
2: mm-hmm.
1: with the winner going through to the quarterfinal, and the Derry-Galway match would have been your knockout game then, you know?
2: Yeah.
1: Likewise, you're thinking the group that just concluded there, you know, if you had Cavan beating Mayo and Tyrone beating Donegal, then... Yeah. In your first round, and then you'd have had, you know, those matches today then would have been, you know, Mayo and Donegal would have been your knockout match, and Cavan Tyrone would be winner getting through to the quarterfinal.
0: You know, the issue I'd have with that is that you would have had matches yesterday then that would have meant nothing. The Cork Ross Common game wouldn't have mattered to them because they were out.
1: No. No, you're imagining that there's no groups then. But the point is that, like, do you know what I mean?
0: No, but if you went to the groups, yeah, like
1: it adds in this extra round that isn't necessary. Do you know what I mean? The point is that you'd have had a first round of games, and then winners playing each other, and losers playing each other.
0: Okay, I get to know.
1: And it, do you know what I mean? Yeah. Obviously, there won't be actual groups.
0: Yeah.
1: It'll just be one round, and then you'll have winners and you'll have losers. But it's a much cleaner, more simple format without this kind of lull that you get. It's been particularly fun this year, but as I say, I don't think that's the format.
2: Okay.
1: It's the rules and it's the nature of the balanced nature things. We have a great tendency in the GA to make loads of changes and tweak things and fiddle with things. And obviously we know sometimes the changes are great, they're merited, and the rules are a great example of that, I think. But the talk about the format, this need to reconsider, like, you know, it's very kind of short-sighted as far as
2: okay. That's fair.
1: You know, it's as if people have forgotten all the talk that we've had about the previous 2 years. You know what I mean?
2: And I suppose,
1: so they just need to stick with it.
2: That's fair.
1: And I think it'll be much better again next year.
2: And to take it then back to the Cork team that performed yesterday, Johnny, you were there.
0: Mm-hmm.
2: Can you see, was there anything new there that presented as something to give optimism? Or is it just that the players themselves are starting to show more performance level?
0: You'd need to see it in more than one game.
2: Yeah.
0: Like, you saw flashes against Kerry. And to be honest, I don't know, as I was saying to you there a minute ago, that the performance against Kerry, like, how good are Kerry? really. Mm-hmm. Aaron Kerry, you know, Meade wiped him out yesterday. Like,
2: 10 points.
0: Yeah, Kerry were missing players, but Meade were missing as many. You know, and Meade aren't the type of, they don't have the backup that Kerry would have. Like, Cork's has performance last year has been kind of very mixed, with some good performances mixed with some awful performances. Like, they have the ability. Like, beating Roscommon yesterday in a do-or-die game was no, you know, was a serious thing to do. I suppose if they got down, down is a winnable game.
2: Yeah, even in the Moran County itself.
0: You know, yeah, oh yeah, I wouldn't worry about that. But Inuri, that's not exactly a fortress. Like, mm-hmm. Do you know what I mean? And it's very handy to get to. But personally, for me, it would be a lot easier if they had it on
2: straight up the motorway and keep going.
0: That's only 20 minutes off the motorway to mm-hmm. the stadium. Like, whereas Donegal is like,
2: you know, sure. Next stop, America.
0: You mightn't see me for a weekend. Like, but, and Dublin.
1: The underdogs, whoever we get. So,
2: yeah.
1: You know. So what you're looking for is that we go wherever it is we need to travel to.
0: Yeah.
1: That we go and we sort of bring consistency to the performance, and you know, and it needs to be kind of high energy and with the, you know, high tackling, good accurate play in what we do manage to do, you know. As you say, if we end up going up to Ballybuffet, there's very few teams that manage to go and win there, so like we'd be real backs to the wall, like,
0: yeah, we could get a hiding
1: even
0: there
1: if
0: like,
1: we do put in it.
0: Yeah,
2: so
1: we could, yeah, yeah,
0: yeah.
2: That's true. We might come back to it there very briefly after this break, because obviously we need to delve in. There was a few other good results over the weekend in the football. So we'll be back after this quick break.

0: 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On the line we've got Cian, and in the studio we've got Seamus, and we're just going over the action-packed football weekend that we had. Just before the break we were saying, I think that Donegal and Dublin would be, well, I don't know about Dublin, but Donegal definitely a bridge too far for them. Dublin has a chance, and Down, they could win it. What do you think, Cian?
1: Yeah, I think, I mean, Down have hit a fabulous vein of form. I mean, that match against Monaghan there today, even, it was an absolute barnstormer. And
2: yeah,
1: you know how well Monaghan have been going. So, and I mean, for us, history would say, you know, sure, last year we got Louds away, which was sort of the best draw we could have gotten.
0: Mm-hmm.
1: And obviously, we know it didn't go our way.
0: Yeah.
1: So, I'd be fairly, yeah, Donegal would probably be an extra level of difficulty, but I mean, all three of them are looking fairly tough. Dublin, I know, also kind of up and down, but it's Dublin in Croke Park, you know, and they've showed that there's...
0: Will it be in Croke Park, though?
1: They'd be at home, yeah.
0: Yeah, well, Parnell Park is their home, is it?
1: At home, yeah.
0: But there's other matches on in Croke Park is more the concern, because the Tailteann Cup semi-finals and stuff are on next weekend, and the hurling quarter-finals. You know, it'll have to be Saturday evening, all right? Or, you know, it's it would be nice for the footballers to play in Croke Park, because it's a while since they've been there as well, apart from anything else. But
1: that's true,
0: you know, it'd give them the day out there. And I don't think it's within the bounds of possibility to beat Dublin there, because like Dublin, if Cork played like they did against Kerry, they could beat them. Now if they play like they did, you know, like they're beatable.
1: Yeah,
0: it's the Ballybuffet one is the one that would bother me, you know.
2: I don't think anyone would give them much of a chance there.
0: I don't know if any team could go up to Ballybuffet.
2: No,
0: to be honest, to mind say Cork,
2: possibly Tyrone.
0: Armagh,
2: yeah.
0: Whereas like Down, they're a Division 3 team, you know, like Cork should be expecting to beat them. I know it's away, but it's, you know, it's still not a cauldron. But anyway, on to other good news. Kerry got beaten anyway, Cian. I don't know if you noticed, if you heard that.
1: It's actually their heaviest, I was looking back through it, it's their heaviest defeat in Championship since the 2001 Ireland semi-final.
2: Yeah.
0: To meet again. Good days.
1: I suppose.
2: They literally are few and far between. That's the only thing they're doing.
0: That's what makes them so good.
2: Anyway, sorry, Cian.
1: No, but that's what makes it so interesting in some ways, really. This is just something that Kerry just don't do. It just doesn't happen to them, you know what I mean?
0: Yeah.
1: I don't know what odds you'd have gotten beforehand on me winning that one, or certainly winning by 9 points, I'd say. I don't even know, could you have gotten odds for that? So, and I know they've had difficulties with the injuries list, and obviously we saw John O'Shea going off there to sort of more problems in that department. But
2: they've had a Sean O'Shea problem all year, to be honest.
0: And Joe O'Connor is supposed to be out injured long term by all accounts.
2: As well?
0: Yeah.
2: He will be, alas.
0: That was the word going around. Yeah, his diving abilities and everything would be missed.
2: I know.
0: You know, anytime he sees a Cork player, he falls on the ground. But
2: we're here on Cork City Community Radio 100.5, so I won't talk too much about Kerry football. But like, I don't care about the injuries, to be honest. There's no way they should be losing to Meath by 10 points, considering the players that are there. And I think that again, it was the fourth centre back. Kerry have under Jack. Kerry have not sold the spine of the team. Jason Foley has consistently played a fullback. He's not a fullback. Yesterday, Paul Murphy, who's a natural centre forward, was played cornerback. Dylan Casey, who's played the last few games as a cornerback and done well. Staxman was on the bench. And Tony Braston, who started at centre forward for Kerry, is a corner forward or a full forward at best. You know, he's constantly losing the wing. So look, there's a lot of issues there, I think. I've been moaning and groaning about the spine of the team for about 18 months or 2 years anyway, and it was exposed again by Meath. If you run at Kerry, you will score. Isn't that fair, Johnny? Even Cork can do it, but Cork could have beaten them. If you run a carry, you will score. And
0: Cork made a hero of the goalkeeper by kicking the ball straight at him.
2: And the issue is, they have the capability of winning kickouts, they have the capability of scoring all day. They don't have the capability of defending. And they brought in a new defensive coach this year. And as I said, he came from a non-winning team in Galway who lost two All-Irelands in three. And that's who they brought in. And I thought that was a massive... And I give out about it here on the show last year. I thought it was a massive negative step. He was with Kerry at a certain point, and it was a certain style of football, Ian O'Neill. And I just thought it was a negative step. And I've seen nothing this year to... And I know it's hypercritical, but, you know, if you're talking about high-performance sport, you have to be hypercritical of these selections, and it's poor. And I just think... You know, they've had a Sean O'Shea problem all year where the style of football they're playing and the way they ask Sean O'Shea to play, it doesn't suit him. You have to query, why have they so many soft tissue injuries this time of the year? Is that, have they been overtrained?
0: Yeah.
2: I know Sean O'Shea injured himself while playing, but, you know, maybe that was in the lead in, maybe he wasn't 100% and so forth. So, look, there's a lot of problems there. And you see other teams are really flying at the minute, like the three Northern teams that we've talked about, add in Monaghan, to a point Galway. You can't rule Galway out, to be honest, at this stage.
0: No.
2: I think on a given day, Galway can beat anyone. You'd have to say quite honestly, Kerry are nowhere near that top five or six at this point.
0: But then you look at the quarterfinalists that are guaranteed. It's Tyrone, Meade, Monaghan, Armagh. Armagh would be the only one there that you'd worry about.
2: Yeah.
0: I know, except if they won.
2: I still have a thing about Tyrone, I think.
0: I don't think Tyrone are that good.
2: Well, don't forget, with the 20s boys, they seem to have a lot of depth in the bench, and so do Armagh at this point, so. Yeah. Sorry, Keane, go on, you were going to say.
1: Oh, yeah, I was just going to say that obviously you have the... obviously, you have the four teams that are guaranteed to be at home, like carried up and down Donegal. Then of the other ones, you know, Galway are obviously going to go up against one of those. I mean, there's the real prospect of, you know, a Galway-Kerry match down in Fitzgerald Stadium, or, even Galway-Donegal up in Ballybuffet.
0: They're the one team who could go to any of those venues and win.
2: They could.
0: Potentially. No.
1: Well, I mean... When you saw how they kind of hit form in the second half there, obviously they had a kind of nightmarish first half against Armagh yesterday. But once they kind of came back out again in the second half, that first 10, 15 minutes, like when they really get going,
2: they seem to have a bit more character and bite this year, but maybe the results quite haven't shown it.
0: But then, you see when they were playing Dublin and Derry, they had those games won and they contrived to draw one and lose the other. So yesterday they had to win. So is it backs against the wall? Obviously the talent is there, but you'd wonder. I don't know. It's going to be fascinating. The rest of the championship, really, isn't it?
2: Really exciting. And I mean, it is wide open. And look, credit to the GAA. I suppose two or three years ago they changed the format of the football championship, rightly or wrongly, and now they've changed the actual rules as well, so we're more often than not we give out. And it's good that, you know, you can see some kind of green shoots from the changes. We should also say that the Cork and Kerry ladies footballers played in Páirc Uí Chaoimh yesterday, and Kerry won. It was 5-7. Now the game was very much in the melting pot, even though in towards the end Kerry outscored 4-4 to Cork by 4-4 to 1 point, and the final score is 5-7 to 2-9. But you know what, if you took a couple of those Kerry goals out of it, Johnny, there was green shoots there, really, and Cork were well in it, especially with 20 minutes to go in the second half,
0: Sorry, I just want to go back to clarify a couple of things for the listeners.
2: Oh, what did I say wrong now?
0: No, you didn't. Oh. It's just for ourselves. It's just a game that can't happen for the draw tomorrow. Is Kerry against Cork, Dublin against Galway.
2: Okay.
0: Down versus Loud, or Donegal versus Cavan.
2: Okay.
0: So that means that really Cork can only play the Dublin, Donegal, or Down, but Dublin can only play
2: Cork,
0: Loud, or Cavan.
2: Mm-hmm.
0: It's just interesting that and Donegal can play Cavan. So yeah, it's going to be
2: it's weighted in the bigger teams' favor.
0: It's supposed to be because they're
2: top second, seeds.
0: So that would
2: higher seeds, should I say?
0: Yeah. So yeah, it's going to be interesting. So Anyway, go back to ladies football. Sorry, Cork were well in control of that game, and they let it slip. Kerry will do that too in the ladies football.
2: They will at the minute. No, that's fair.
0: Yeah. So, but look at learning experience for them.
2: Yeah, it's good with under the new management regime as well this year. Like, it's a good performance at the end of the day. Right. You know, that is a strong Kerry team.
0: Yeah. Well, it's like it's good that Cork are back at the top table.
2: Yeah.
0: You know, and that they're able for it. Like, that's it might be like another year or two, but they're there. Like.
2: Yeah. Yeah, they were highly competitive. And as I said, if you take the goals out of it, like 4-4 to 1 point, I don't think it was a conditioning thing by the sound of it. I think it was just purely an experience, and Kerry absolutely buried their chances. And even one of the goals that she forgot from Kerry, she was really class. Like, she dribbled the ball along the goal.
0: She's from Caradania, is she?
2: She's
0: the one who did her ACL before the final.
2: Correct.
0: And came back a week after doing it.
2: She's, well...
0: Putting Pat's plan to shame.
2: He only took four months to come back.
0: Yeah.
2: Look, at this point, we might just break there. We'll come back after this bit of music from Smashing Pumpkins, and we will talk rugby. We'll talk some Cork City soccer as well, because the League of Ireland's back after the summer break.

0: Would you like to be a member of our vibrant and enthusiastic team? Or do you have a comment or question? 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
1: 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I didn't even do it in a Cork accent. I did it in my own for a change. Cian, are you still there? Cian, Cork City, back after the mid-season break. Did all the furore about the new assistant manager, as Johnny said here last week. Sure, we never talk about assistant managers. and the ownership is now being discussed, as here in the Sunday papers this week. What's your thoughts?
3: Mm-hmm. Yeah, no, it's it continues to be difficult times, really, doesn't it? I mean, you'd have thought the break, obviously, you'd have hoped that a chance for everybody in the new management team, Gerard Ash, and then obviously Mylar coming on board as well. You'd have hoped that it had a chance then to sort of work with the players a bit more, you know, and kind of work on a couple of things. They played Bowes there this week. First time that actually we had the same starting 11 from one game to the next for the whole season. But it was a difficult night. Lost 2-0, couldn't really argue with it. Second best pretty much the whole way through. And I mean, actually Sligo won their game in hand against Waterford yesterday, so we are now bottom of the table at the moment, couple of points behind Sligo. I mean, you know, it's 8 without a win now, and just looking at the next run of fixtures, it doesn't really get much easier. We were up in Tala next week against Shamrock Rovers, and then it's at home, a couple of home games, Drogheda and St. Pat's. So, I mean, there's certainly not any fixture coming up anytime soon where you'd be targeting in particular. It's just about the lads kind of learning on the hoof and trying to get something going, really, but it's just kind of upheaval and you know, people not happy and trying to get something, anything going, you know, which, as we said, we really hoped this is not the position that we hoped we'd be in, but unfortunately that's the way it is.
2: It's hard, is it realistic? It's hard seeing not getting relegated.
3: Yeah, I mean, sure, 19 games now, I'd say we're over midway through. You know, it's still only a couple of points behind Sligo, obviously, but yeah, it's just the results are kind of going the other way, really.
2: Yeah,
3: with the match being new and things, it's only a couple of games in, so
2: Yeah, I'm not blaming the manager by any means or anything like that, but it's just like Sligo have more experience at this now, really, don't they? They're longer in the Premier League, you know, Premier Division, you know, whereas City, after coming up, and it is a different level. Like, City's history is grand, but that not winning matches, you know, it's disappointing, because such hope at start season. They did well for the first few games. I mean, if they could go on a run, they'd be fine, but like, it's the worst they can, I suppose the best they can really hope for is the playoff position, really, is it, at this stage?
3: Yeah, it's kind of looking like that, really. And sure, then even with that, you're coming up against teams who have been playing in the first division and who have been winning games all year, you know, to finish high up there, and are coming high on confidence and stuff like that. So, no, it's very difficult. It's a difficult kind of thing. I suppose looking at the run of fixtures we have in particular for the next few games, you'd be saying, obviously, even a couple of them, you know, like Shamrock Rovers away, that could get, you know, could get bad for us. But I suppose it's trying to, ultimately, when you're in a position like this, how you get on against the likes of Shamrock Rovers isn't going to determine whether you survive or not, you know.
2: Yeah.
3: Or the likes of Drogheda, who are obviously going well as well. So it's, I suppose, hopefully if everyone just sort of keeps the head through those matches, tries to, you know, be organized, try to defend well, try to just do what we can, ultimately it'll be how we get on when we come back to facing kind of your Watfords, your Sligos, your Galways, even, you know, the teams down more towards our end of the table. We'll just have to pick up points against those teams. It's as simple as that.
2: And I suppose need segue into looking at the top of the table. Is it Shamrock Rovers League again?
3: Yeah, it's kind of it's hard to it's kind of a little hard to see past them. We know what they're like sort of once they get on a run. Gave Shelburne a huge head start last year and still only came up just short.
2: Yeah.
3: So they sort of kind of have that look about them. As we go through, you know, kind of a lot of games over the summer period now, so that generally kind of tells a lot in terms of teams getting into position for the final run in then. Mm-hmm. Obviously then once you start to add in European matches, you know, that always sort of adds a different dynamic then kind of into July and August. You know, where they're kind of juggling different commitments. We saw them obviously do that last winter. Mm-hmm. I mean, they haven't really had much of a break in a while, really. So to have that, that's kind of an extra factor, which I suppose Shells didn't have at all last year. But their experience, they're well able, you know. Stephen Bradley's been around a long time. See himself and Damien Duff getting at it again. the feud seems to be restarting.
2: It's entertaining anyway, isn't it?
3: Adding a bit of something, yeah, I don't know, but it never seems to put Shamrock Rovers off anyway, any of the sideshow stuff, so I don't know if it's a tactic from Damien Duff's part. It's probably not, in fairness. I think he tends to play it fairly straight, but at this stage anyway, it's hard to look past them, but sure, it's a long season there yet. You never plenty of room for twists and turns. We can hope yet.
2: True. Just moving on to the international scene, it was a mixed bag for the international team, the men's international team. Credible enough draw with Senegal, but then Luxembourg. Of course, there's they should replace doing in Macedonia, really.
3: I think we should just stop playing Luxembourg, really.
2: Yeah, that's a good
3: solution. It seems to bring out the worst of us.
2: Yeah. It was
3: obviously you'd imagine someone in the FAI and in the Luxembourg Federation, they must have gotten friendly with each other. We were playing them before and then said, oh, will you, you know, set up a friendly or whatever. But I think in future, just best to steer clear because there was a big, big difference. Very creditable against Senegal, to be fair. A lot of the things that you'd be very happy to see in really sort of coherent setup and very high energy and, you know, sort of getting in their faces and all that sort of thing. But then, you know, I think end of season away to Luxembourg, you know, I their hearts mightn't have been in it really too much. Now, I mean, obviously some would say that's not an excuse or whatever, and you can understand that too. But ultimately it's all about now sort of looking ahead to the autumn time. And I mean, I suppose, would you be more positive about the qualifiers after this window than you would have been beforehand? I would say we probably are, you know, and I would see that as
1: that's progress, I suppose.
2: Well, the only thing is, like, we have Portugal, Hungary and Armenia in our group, and we're all, I presume it's right to say that we all expect Portugal to top the group and qualify automatically. Mm-hmm. And Hungary
3: won the Nations League again there.
2: So Hungary, possibly we beat them to a playoff, and just imagine that lovely scenario comes true. The list of probable runners up are Slovakia, Sweden, Greece, Poland, Ukraine, Turkey, Wales, Serbia, Czechia, Bosnia and Norway. So all except Bosnia lead Ireland in the FIFA world rankings. I don't know if we could beat any of those teams. Mm. Well, actually, it's not even beating two. We'd have to beat two of those teams, because in the playoffs, the semi-finals and final. So, you know. Anyway, I don't think
3: we're coming from a, a low base, you know, that's true. And I mean, obviously there's, with the results, there's the way they've been over the last number of years, you kind of slid down to, I think we're at number 60 or something in the rankings now. But I suppose the only positive thing about it, and they're doing the qualifiers very differently this year, and that's like, you know, the World Cup is only 12 months away.
2: Yeah.
3: And half the teams in Europe haven't even started qualifying yet, which is very different to how it previously would have done when you had the groups going on over more than a year. And maybe because it is so condensed, again, this is possibly grasping at straws, but if a team just gets, you know, if we can just go on a run, because it's two matches in September, two in October, two in November. So just for those couple of months, if you hit good form or hungry throw, you know, have a major wobble, in those couple, it doesn't have to last for long. Do you know what I mean?
1: Well, look,
3: and then you're
1: fair,
3: into the playoffs in March.
1: There's the glass half full, and then there's Keane's view on this. So that's very interesting.
2: Well, as I was saying to Seamus last week, like, if you really want to go your way with it, like, Hungary's first two games are away to Ireland and they're playing Portugal. So, and we have Armenia and Hungary. So potentially we could have 6 points on the table and they'd have nothing.
1: Yeah.
2: If we beat them at home and if Portugal beat them and if we beat up Armenia as well. And like, that would put us in a hugely strong position to qualify a second, but it would be hard to see him go out, get through the qualifiers or the playoffs, I mean. But even then, there's so much issues around the World Cup over in America. Do we need to be there anyway?
1: Yeah, that's a fair point.
2: You know, there's going to be so much problems with the rounding up supporters and stuff, and Irish people won't be immune to that.
1: No.
2: You know, there's enough legal.
1: Listen, the one other quick interesting thing, we've 90 seconds there until our next break here in Cork City Community Radio 100.5 FM. Keith Andrews, who was one of the backroom team of Brentford, and we were only speaking last week to Quiveen, joining Brentford and what happens if their manager, who was quite attractive to Spurs at the time, goes and blah blah blah, and that's what happened.
2: Yes, as you pointed out.
1: So I got one thing right last week. So it's interesting that with Frank gone, it looks like Keith Andrews is the front runner, the manager, the GM, whose name I don't know, I'll be honest, and I should know it. The director of soccer and sport in Brentford is keen to appoint from within, so Keith Andrews is the head of that list. Wouldn't it be interesting to have an Irish manager managing in the Premier League?
2: Chris
3: Hughton, I suppose, would have been the last
1: I was racking my brain. I assumed it was Roy Keane, but yeah, Chris Hughton, you must be right there. Was Lee Carsley temporary manager of anyone at any stage? Was he temporary manager of Everton
2: of
1: at
2: England.
1: One point? I know that, but was he, do you remember he was involved, but did he not take Everton at some point?
2: I don't remember, but like Chris Hughton was a proper manager. He was manager of two clubs.
1: He's a proper manager.
2: It'd be very interesting to have Keith Andrews as a manager. It'd be very good for Quiveen, you'd hope.
1: Anyway, look, on that note, we're going to take our last break here at the show for the evening, and we'll come back and talk some athletics and some rugby here on Sporting Cork.

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1: Welcome back to Cork City, to Cork, Sporting Cork, Cork City Community Radio.
2: Start that again, Johnny. Yeah, take two.
1: Take two, yeah. The joys of live radio.
2: Sports fans.
1: Yes, so we're on to our last part of the segment of the show as, what's his name again, Seamus?
2: Better known as our last segment in the show.
1: Yeah. As Seamus alluded to. And even downright said. So we're going to talk rugby and athletics, and I suppose we start off with a Cork success story.
2: Another famous winner in the university circuit scene in America, with Sophie O'Sullivan winning the 1500 metres. I think it's called the AAA event, but in essence, it's obviously the top tier university championships in the US. So she won that overnight. Now, she's the third or fourth. She's definitely, it's not the first time an Irish female athlete has won that event. Mm-hmm. Obviously, her mother would have won it at some point. But look, it's brilliant. And it's a massive pointer towards the future, her future. And it's great for Ballymore Club in Cove, where she's directly linked and a member of. And Rashida was running as well in the Golden League last night. I think she only came fifth or sixth.
1: Fourth in one race.
2: Yeah.
1: But she's trying something new.
2: Yeah, so. She is, yeah. No, it's good to see. Look, she's there anyway and pushing forward. But looked as great for Sophie anyway.
1: And Sophie Becker won her race during the week as well. The Irish athletics is very strong at the moment.
2: Katie O'Connor, you know, and things like that. People like that.
1: Katie O'Connor's incredible.
2: Yeah.
1: And the World Championships are coming up now in September.
2: Yeah, I'm looking forward to see how she gets on because, again, an incredible athlete. And I won't say she's come from nowhere, Johnny, but like of all the events, like the pentathlon is so hard to get into. And I mean, it's not like the top class coaching for some of those events would exist in this country. Yeah. And fair enough, because it wouldn't be a traditional area, you know.
1: And like, I'll tell you how bad things are. Like after she won in the European indoors, like she put out an open call to anybody who wanted to train with her because she had no one training with her.
2: Yeah.
1: Which is just...
2: But that's a victim of your own success. That's not a criticism on this occasion.
1: Oh, no, not of her.
2: Yeah.
1: It's of the system that there was no one... But the interesting thing is that her best event wasn't included in the indoors because the javelin is her best event.
2: Oh, yeah, correct. Yeah, yeah.
1: So come to Japan now in the outdoors, that's to come. Because obviously you can't do the javelin indoors. Well, you could, but...
2: Yeah, you'd hit the old roof.
1: Well,
2: depends on
1: to the people you'd be worried about.
2: Uh-huh.
1: You know, unless there's the crowd sitting in the Kerry jerseys.
2: There's a reason why there's only a 60-meter sprint in it. Like.
1: Yes.
2: Yeah.
1: And just even actually, we were talking athletics. The Worlds are on in Japan, but
2: are you going?
1: No, but to put in
2: there's a major athletics event, and you're not going, Johnny O'Connor.
1: Let me finish.
2: Okay.
1: Just for people to put into their diary. Next August, the Europeans are on in Birmingham for a week.
2: So you're going?
1: Yeah.
2: That's this coming August?
1: No, August, 12 months.
2: All right, okay.
1: But it's just something, tickets to be going on sale and they're reasonably priced. And I would recommend people, there's direct flights from Cork.
2: Have you booked the Burlough for that as well?
1: Yes, yeah. The Birmingham Burlough.
2: The Birmingham Burlough, yeah.
1: But it would be an incredible event. The prices are good, so people just keep an eye out for that.
2: Yeah, like the athletic scene in Ireland is escalating so quickly, and hopefully it'll continue to rise. You know,
1: outside of even the Irish interest, it's just wonderful to watch.
2: Yeah,
1: and the atmosphere is fantastic. It's like no sporting event you'll ever. It's brilliant.
2: The rowing is the same, obviously. You know, the Europeans last weekend, which we didn't actually talk about, and Finbar McCarthy came third in a new boat, a heavyweight boat with a new partner that only came together 7 weeks beforehand. So to come third in the Europeans with 7 weeks, no, obviously both guys were fit, and that's not a question. To be working together after 7 weeks and come third in the European elites, like at heavyweight, a new weight for Finn, or for. It was amazing achievement, you know.
1: Yeah.
2: Kian, rugby. Did you get to see the rugby yesterday? Were you delighted? Were you cheering for Leinster? Were you thrilled?
1: That's a loaded question, though, Kian.
3: No, because I heard Jake White beforehand said that all the South Africans
2: they were praying for rain.
3: He compared it to like fans of Munster cheering for Leinster.
2: Oh,
3: whatever,
2: Lord. Does he know us at all?
3: I didn't quite know how to make that one, yeah. But, I mean, yeah, I know they did I'm sure they raced into a very early lead, you know, and kind of put, tried to put it to bed quite quickly or whatever. I noticed there was only, I think there was 47,000 was the crowd. So I was kind of thinking it was a, would have been ideal Aviva Stadium like event. It was interesting that they put it on in Croke Park. I don't know, was it because of the GAA or the...
2: I think it was sort of an eye to future rugby events or something, I think.
1: I think also they expected Leinster to have won the Champions Cup at that stage and at the bandwagon, but the air has gone out of the Leinster balloon.
2: Big time.
1: And it could have been a Munster-Leinster final too, you see.
2: You see...
1: And that would have sold out.
2: Leinster are a team of, like... So you throw... Like, I'll go to it again. You've Ross Byrne, who's gone out the door, right? And they've fallen back on him in the last 4 weeks again. And you've Frawley sitting there kicking his heels, who... In 2 weeks' time is the anniversary of him scoring two drop goals for Ireland to win a test game in South Africa under massive pressure, right? And that's just one of a number of kind of ambiguities that you can see with Leinster rugby at the minute. Now, a positive yesterday was Thomas Clarkson was playing a tight head against the South African pack in a final and was part of dominating, like the Bulls were dominated in scrum, which is a fairly awesome achievement. And when you think that Cian Healy didn't come on either, Slimani, fair enough, came on as the tight head, so, but it was Jack Boyle came on and they did similar damage. The consistency there is auger as well. And again, goes back to, you know, Cian Healy has been kind of holding up a place there maybe for a year or two. Maybe these younger players should have come through or other opportunities presented. And equally, Slimani is the guy who, you know, has broken the Irish system, because Humphreys, when he came in, said that there'll be no more non-Irish registered props. But Leinster were allowed to sign Slimani. And there he was yesterday, proving his worth when he came on, to be fair. So it's just, there needs to be more consistency in the Irish system around that now. And Cian, I'd like to, we discussed it briefly on the show last week, like Lancaster being signed to Connacht is a huge coup and a great thing for the overall side of things. But I won't say, look, it was obviously a good thing for Leinster to win yesterday, but from an Irish context and the overall Irish rugby, I suppose, scene and dynamic, was that a good win for Irish rugby yesterday?
3: No, I think so. Because the question is, you don't necessarily want to bring Leinster down, you know, to the extent that they're sort of not competitive and not being in a position to win these things, but it's just about trying to spread our resources in such a way that we don't end up with just one kind of super province and the others really sort of lagging behind majorly, you know, which
1: is that not starting
3: the way that it's the way that it's going. Yeah, you could certainly argue that sort of we are there.
1: Yeah,
3: but I mean, it's, but that's also the direction is going. So you know, how much worse is it going to get? You know, as you said, Lancaster going there is a great appointment, even from the point of view of sort of if there are getting other players in, like, you know, prospect of going in to sort of play under him, it makes it so much more attractive. You know, obviously his star sort of rose a huge amount being in the backroom team there and his backroom team work. So, I mean, that in itself is good. And you'd imagine there's sort of financial resources gone in behind that, you know, to get him kind of as the head coach role, and hopefully it'll pay off. But no, I think it's good, like, overall. Obviously we can joke or whatever, but you'd prefer to see Irish teams competing than not competing.
2: Yeah,
3: but we'd obviously prefer to see one team in particular competing. No, in general, especially when you consider, and I mean, Jake White said it too, like it is essentially the Irish team was playing there yesterday, you know, just wearing blue jerseys rather than green.
2: It was good to see the physicality that Leinster brought, because one of the things, particularly against the Northampton defeat and through the course of the year, as we were saying, that if you're bragging that you're playing 50-odd players throughout the course of the year in the league, you're not going to say get the same level of intensity, from a physical standpoint, especially if the players, the frontline players, aren't playing together consistently. So there was definitely, as you said, there was a massive escalation in the physicality yesterday from Leinster.
3: Yeah, no, they brought it sort of on the, you know, on the day, in fairness to them. And I mean, you know, in team that over the last few years have kind of consistently not done that, you know, over the last 2 or 4 years. And you know, like, how long could you say that maybe that has fed into sort of the Irish team already? I don't know, but it's certainly going to.
2: If it
3: keeps happening, do you know what I mean? Because it is essentially the same players that we're talking about. Which, well, you know, is an issue in itself, but that's the way it is at the minute. So, you know, getting those players winning and sort of ending their hoodoo. I mean, it's 4 years since their last league success, which is kind of mad.
2: 2021,
3: casual sort of. You were probably just assumed that Leinster had been winning it the whole time, when actually they hadn't, you know.
2: Yeah.
3: It's their first win in the URC since the South African teams joined. So,
2: mm-hmm.
3: No, it's, you know, it's good.
2: As the Bulls have lost. The Bulls actually, Johnny, have the highest win ratio against Leinster of all the teams in the URC since the South African teams won. So it was just disappointing for them.
1: They've beaten the last five Irish teams they've played.
2: Had, yeah, and they've beaten last year. They beat Leinster in the semi-final last year, don't forget. Johnny, look, a lot of the Irish players, Frawley, etc. So a lot of the Leinster players are not finished. Most of them are going to the 12 are going to the Lions, and the rest are going off for Ireland for two test series under Paul O'Connell's temporary management or head coach role. Johnny, the Lions, what do you think of the concept? We'll just throw the ball in there, Cian. Wish us luck.
1: Yeah, well, going to Australia when any one of England, Ireland or Scotland would probably beat Australia on their own,
2: mm-hmm.
1: is a bit pointless.
2: Maybe not Scotland now, to be fair, but they give them a shot. Right.
1: Australia are fairly poor, like, mm-hmm. you know, Scotland aren't bad, so no, I'd fancy them. Wales now, obviously, but I think it's absolutely pointless. I think now it's a big thing for Australia because they need the money,
2: yeah,
1: and maybe that's enough of a reason to play them for mm-hmm. that. They try and rescue Australian rugby. Going to New Zealand is a proper test,
2: mm-hmm.
1: or South Africa, yeah, do you know what I mean? But I suppose then you plan these so far in advance, they're 12 years in advance, apparently.
2: One could argue that if they went to Argentina this year for two tests,
1: they'd be better,
2: they'd get more of a battle. Can you imagine now playing in some of the soccer stadiums down in Argentina?
1: I'd need to go to it.
2: That would get the blood going.
1: It would, no, in fairness, it would, as a concept, it's like the All-Star Tour, like, isn't it?
2: It kind of

0: media package, one of your first media packages. Mm. It just it ranked of
1: but then
0: audacity, you know.
1: It's hard to feel sorry for Lions supporters when they pay €60 to watch the announcement.
0: Yeah,
1: of the panel.
0: I agree.
1: Just before we go, just a bit of news that's kind of breaking at the moment is Brian Barry Murphy looks set to take over at Cardiff City.
0: Oh,
1: yeah, and Heath Andrews is fairly certain for Brentford.
0: Okay,
1: there's been 8 managers at Cardiff over the last 4 years. So, relegations existing to League One
0: now
1: for the first time in 22 years has prompted a think on direction. So, yeah, like Barry Murphy was with Man City there for a long time. So, he could be the new. There's another young. Well, he's not young anymore, I suppose. Like, but
0: he's young comparison to you, anyway. Which, so is the Pope, but that's besides the point.
1: Yeah. Anyway, so, on that note, we'd like to thank everybody involved in the show today, and thanks, Cian, for taking our call.
0: And our wonderful sound man.
1: Thanks, Seamus, for turning up. It's always a bonus.
0: I appreciate you.
1: Safe week, and next week we'll be talking to you after hopefully Cork have won the preliminary quarter final, which more likely takes place on Saturday.
0: Mm-hmm.
1: And we'll know also Cork's opponents in the All-Ireland semi-final.
0: I'd love know if it was in Donegal, so you'd have to go all the way to Belly Buffet for an outside broadcast. That'd be some crack.
1: The station manager should get my expenses.
0: I think, don't get the expenses. I think I'll be doing the show on my own that night.
1: Don't. Cian is quite capable of taking that.
0: Yeah, just fair enough too.
1: So thank you, Cian. Thanks, listeners, and we'll talk to you next week. Eva.

A big thank you to Darren and Shane and Oscar for the newspapers today from 12 to 1. My name is Brenda. You're listening to Screen Connections here on Cork City Community Radio. And I'm here every Sunday from 1 to 2 where we look at some music from the movies. And today it's going to be a general theme. And I've decided to look at some teen comedies. So going back to the late 70s. Into the 80s and then into 90s and noughties. And I'm going to start with the teen comedy musical that really is one of the foundational films in the genre, and that is Grease. And I always kind of, it always gives me a little bit of a chuckle to think about Grease as a teen comedy when so many of the actors look like they're very easily in their 20s and 30s. So they were a bit fast and loose when it came to casting, when it came to Grease. But of course, we have the wonderful Olivia Newton-John and John Travolta. But I'm going to take the theme by Frankie Valli to get us started today. So this is Grease from the film of the same name.

The very recognisable team from Greece there by Frankie Valli to get us started today on our show, where we're looking at teen comedies, most specifically kind of teen romantic comedies. And Greece was released in 1978. It's hard to believe that it's a film from the 70s as opposed to, we'll say, kind of the mid-80s, which is some kind of the timeline that I generally tend to think it falls into, but no, it was 1978 and it was directed by Randall Kleiser, and we've got John Travolta as Danny Zuko and Olivia Newton-John as Sandy Olson, and they play high school students, yes, high school students, not college students, high school students, whose summer romance is put to the test during the school year. And it's set in the 1950s, and the film follows their on and off relationship amidst peer pressure, cliques, and teenage antics at Rydell High. Again, say that with a straight face. The film is packed with musical numbers, including You're the One That I Want and Summer Nights, Grease Lightning. Every song on it is basically a classic, particularly if you're a fan of musical theatre. And it remains a beloved celebration of high school life, rebellion and transformation. So we are looking at teen comedies, teen romantic comedies today on Screen Connections here on Cork City Community Radio. And we're going to go straight into the 80s now. And the king of the 1980s teen comedy was director John Hughes. And he was definitely one who had an ear for a good soundtrack. So I have three, and these are three films that have very much stood the test of time. We are going to start off with Ferris Bueller's Day Off, and you're going to hear the Beatles' Twist and Shout, taken from that very famous scene, the parade scene, where Ferris is part of that parade singing or miming to the Beatles. Then you're going to hear another famous theme taken from The Breakfast Club. So we're going to take Don't You Forget About Me by Simple Minds. And then one that's a little bit under the radar, not as well known, is 16 Candles, which features Wham on the soundtrack. And the Wham track I'm going to play is Young Guns' Go For It. But we're going to start our triple play of John Hughes teen comedies with the Beatles. So this is from Ferris Bueller's Day Off.

Okay, and there we had a triple play of tracks from John Hughes films. We started, and this is going in reverse chronological order, we started with 1986's first Bueller's Day Off, and directed by John Hughes, it stars Matthew Broderick as Ferris Bueller, a high school student who fakes being sick to enjoy an adventurous day off in Chicago. And then we have his best friend Cameron, played by Alan Rock, and his girlfriend Sloane, played by Mia Sara. And Ferris embarks on a joyride while avoiding the school principal and his suspicious sister, played by Jennifer Grey. And the film is known for breaking the fourth wall as Ferris narrates his day with charm and wit. You might have limited mileage on that. And it captures teenage rebellion and the joy of living in the moment. And the track I took from that was Twist and Shout by The Beatles. Second in our triple play then was The Breakfast Club, John Hughes in 1985, directing five high school students from different social groups who spend a Saturday in detention together. And the main characters include Claire, played by Molly Ringwald, John, played by Judd Nelson, Brian, Anthony, Michael Hall, Allison, by Alan Sheedy, and then Andrew, played by Emilio Estevez. And over the course of the day, they challenge their assumptions about each other and reveal personal struggles. And the film is set almost entirely in the school library and is remembered for its raw dialogue and its iconic ending. And I saw today on Twitter, I think, that there's going to be a 40th anniversary re-release of that in the cinemas. So if you're a fan of The Breakfast Club, that's going to be doing the rounds in the coming weeks. And then the last one was the earliest in the trilogy there, 1984. We've got 16 Candles, and this coming-of-age film stars Molly Ringwald as Samantha Baker, a teenager whose family forgets her 16th birthday amid her sister's wedding plans. She secretly pines for the popular senior Jake Ryan, played by Michael Schoefling, while being relentlessly pursued by geek freshman Ted, played by Anthony Michael Hall. And as the day unfolds, awkward moments and surprises lead to an unexpectedly romantic conclusion. And the film captures the angst and absurdity of adolescence. From that I had Young Guns, Go For It by Wham, and then of course I forgot to mention that the track from The Breakfast Club was Don't You Forget About Me from Simple Minds. Next I'm going to turn to someone who made his or began his career in teen comedies, and that's John Cusack. And from his filmography, I have two films. We've got The Sure Thing, which I mentioned a couple of weeks ago when we looked at Rob Reiner, director Rob Reiner. So that was released in 1985, and from that I've got the track Tears by John Waite, and the 1989 film Say Anything, directed by Cameron Crowe. We've got Peter Gabriel and In Your Eyes. So starting off with The Sure Thing and John Waite's Tears.

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Today I'm looking at a general theme, which is teen comedies / romantic comedies. And if you're just tuning in now, you've missed out on tracks from a trio of John Hughes films. We also looked at Grease, and I just played a double play from teen films starring John Cusack. We started with the track Tears by John Waite, taken from 1985's The Sure Thing, which is directed by Rob Reiner. And this is a romantic comedy starring John Cusack as Walter Gibb Gibson, a college student who joins a cross-country ride to meet a girl he believes is a guaranteed romantic encounter. And along the way, he's reluctantly paired with fellow student Alison Bradbury, played by Daphne Zuniga, with whom he constantly clashes, and their journey includes mishaps, snowstorms, and unexpected connection. And what begins as irritation slowly blossoms into genuine affection. A real homage to Frank Capra's It Happened One Night. There's touches of When Harry Met Sally in there. Definitely one of the lesser known teen romantic comedies from the 1980s, so I definitely think it is worth seeking that out if you haven't seen it before. It definitely is one of the more underappreciated in the kind of library of that genre. And then we had 1989's Say Anything and the track In Your Eyes by Peter Gabriel, very famously played as John Cusack's character Lloyd Dobler holds his boombox above his head. This is directed by Cameron Crowe and John Cusack as Lloyd Dobler. He's an earnest high school graduate who falls for valedictorian Diane Court, played by Ione Skye. And despite their differences, Lloyd wins her over, but their relationship is threatened by Diane's overprotective father, James Court, played by John Mahoney, who you would most likely recognise as the father in Frasier. And the movie is best known for its iconic boombox scene, as I mentioned, where he stands outside Diane's window playing Peter Gabriel's In Your Eyes. Much parodied, much copied and mimicked by a lot of people who probably haven't even seen the film, but recognise that scene. And it's a heartfelt look at young love and emotional honesty. So the teen comedy, the teen romantic comedy, its place in cinema. It's played a significant role in shaping both cinematic history and youth culture, particularly from the 1980s and the influence of people like John Hughes. And films offer a reflection of adolescence, capturing the complexities of identity, friendship, love, and growing up in a way that is both entertaining and relatable. And we have the stylized wit of John Hughes classics in the 1980s to the glossy high school dramas of the 1990s and the early 2000s. And these stories have given generations of young audiences characters and experiences that feel familiar and aspirational. And beyond their humour and romance, teen rom-coms often tackle deeper issues such as peer pressure, self-worth and social norms, making them enduring and influential across decades. And we've started with the early entries, the most notably ones that have lasted the test of time from the 1980s, the John Hughes films and installments by Cameron Crowe and Rob Reiner. And we're now going to turn to the 1990s, and specifically the year 1999, which was incredibly successful for the teen comedy. And I'm going to start with one that gets a lot of mentions when it comes to the 1990s in this particular theme, and that is 1999's She's All That. So from that film, from that soundtrack, you're going to hear the track Kiss Me by Sixpence None the Richer. So take it from 1999's She's All That.

And that was Sixpence None the Richer, taken from the soundtrack to 1999's She's All That, directed by Robert Isgove. This is a teen romantic comedy which stars Freddie Prinze as Zach Seiler, a high school jock who bets he can turn any girl into prom queen. And he chooses Lainey Boggs, played by Rachel Lee Cook, a shy artsy student who undergoes a makeover and gains confidence. And as Zach gets to know Lainey, he starts falling for her for real, complicating the bet. And the film is a modern take on Pygmalion, or My Fair Lady, with a high school twist. I've just realised by looking through my next couple of selections, there's a lot of fake dating and a lot of betting about who can date who at high school when it comes to these type of films. So it's a common theme, particularly in the 1990s rom-coms. The next one I'm going to turn to was also 1999, and it is a film called Drive Me Crazy, which stars Melissa Joan Hart, who would be best known as Sabrina the Teenage Witch. And we've also got Adrian Grainer, who is in Entourage and also was the boyfriend in The Devil Wears Prada. And from the soundtrack to that, you're going to hear of the same name, Britney Spears' track Drive Me Crazy, which featured on the soundtrack to that movie.

So there you heard the track You Drive Me Crazy, taken from 1999's film of the same name, Drive Me Crazy, which was directed by John Schultz. And it stars Melissa Joan Hart as Nicole Maris, a popular student who teams up with her misfit neighbour Chase Hammond, played by Adrian Grenier, to fake a relationship and make their exes jealous. I did say there's a lot of fake dating in the 1990s films. As they spend more time together, their pretend romance turns into something real, and the movie is set around high school's centennial dance and captures late 90s teen style and culture, and of course featuring Britney Spears on the soundtrack, who was at the height of her kind of debut fame in 1999, so that definitely helped maybe elevate the film in terms of popularity compared to, let's say, what the quality of the storyline necessarily merited. But that was Drive Me Crazy from 1999. Next, I'm gonna put these two together, even though they're not from the both from the 1990s. I've got The Duff, which was from 2015, and 10 Things I Hate About You from 1999, but I'm putting them in this order because the track I picked from The Duff, Bad Reputation by Joan Jett and Blackhearts, also features on the soundtrack to 10 Things I Hate About You. I think it seems to be a standard practice that if you want to reflect kind of a rebel leading female character in your teen comedy, you have to play Bad Reputation by Joan Jett. So it features on both of these soundtracks, The Duff and 10 Things I Hate About You. And then I'm going to pick a track that is uniquely from 10 Things I Hate About You, which is Even Angels Fall by Jessica Riddle. But starting off with 2015's The Duff, we've got Bad Reputation by Joan Jett and The Blackhearts.

the track there, Even Angels Fall, taken from 1999's 10 Things I Hate About You, which I saw on the TV Guide, is actually on Film 4 this evening. So if you haven't seen that in a while or have never seen it, I think it's on at around 5 o'clock this evening on Film 4. You could do a lot worse than fire up 10 Things I Hate About You. Before that, we'll just start with the first in that double play was the track Bad Reputation, taken from 2015's The Duff and performed there by Joan Jett and the Blackhearts, but that also does feature in 10 Things I Hate About You. But for The Duff, we've got Ari Sandel directing, and we've got Mae Whitman as Bianca Piper, a high school senior who discovers she's labelled The Duff, the designated ugly fat friend in her social circle. And shocked and frustrated, she enlists her popular jock neighbour, Wesley Rush, played by Robbie Amell, to help her reinvent her image and regain her confidence. And as they spend more time together, a deeper connection forms, challenging their perceptions of popularity and self-worth. And the film blends sharp humour with heart as Bianca learns to embrace her individuality and challenge the shallow high school labels. Not as mean-spirited as you would think from that description. It actually is a relatively kinder to those kind of social norms in high school than you would think, and Mae Whitman is a great actress, so quite liked The Duff there. And then we had 10 Things I Hate About You, which is directed by Gil Younger, and it's a modern adaptation of Shakespeare's The Taming of the Shrew, which stars Julia Stiles as the strong-willed Cat Stratford and the late great Heath Ledger as the rebellious Patrick Verona. I think this was maybe even his first American film. And we also have new student Cameron, played by Joseph Gordon-Levitt, who tries to date Kat's sister Bianca, so another Bianca in there. But house rules require that Kat has to date first, prompting a plan to pay Patrick to woo her. And as Kat and Patrick genuinely fall for each other, secrets are revealed and loyalties tested. And the film mixes wit, romance and high school drama with standout performances. And of all the films we featured today, I think that's probably my favourite, with the exception maybe of the last one that we're going to talk about, which leans more towards comedy rather than a romantic comedy, and that is 2004's Mean Girls, which is directed by Mark Waters and written by Tina Fey. Now, we did have a musical version of this released last year, I think it was. So based on the success of the film, there was a Broadway musical show, and that musical then got turned into a musical film version, but I'm going to stick with the original. And we've got Lindsay Lohan, who's making a comeback. She is in cinemas at the moment with Freakier Friday. So she stars as Katie Heron, a homeschooled teenager who enters public high school for the first time, and she gets entangled with a popular clique known as the Plastics, led by the manipulative Regina George, played by Rachel McAdams. And Katie initially pretends to befriend them as a prank and soon loses sight of herself. The film's a sharp, funny look at popularity, power and self-identity in high school. Again, I cannot believe that that is over 20 years old, and it really is a snapshot of the early 2000s, and so is the soundtrack. And I'm going to play out today with a track when she's learning about the Plastics and who they are. We hear Missy Elliott and Pass That Dutch, so I'm going to play out with that today. I'm going to be away for the next 2 weeks, so you're going to have the pleasure of some repeat shows for the next two Sundays, but I will be back then in September. So thank you so much for listening today, and playing out with Missy Elliott and Pass That Dutch.

and you're live on 100.5 FM, says me. Dave here with Rock All. I'm going to do my level best to get back into the hot seat. And on that note, I'm going to kick it right off with something from Queen.

Freddie Mercury right until the very, very, very end. 1991, I believe that came out, posthumously. He was a fantastic singer, a fantastic entertainer, with a voice that was out of this world. I don't even know if there has been or if there will be a replacement for someone so completely irreplaceable and so well known to anyone that's ever enjoyed a piece of rock music from the 70s or the 80s. And I suppose poignantly, because we were having our own fair rack of technical issues, if anybody was trying to listen to us yesterday, I do apologize, or rather we do. We had a few gremlins in the engine, so to speak, but I believe they've all been trapped and cornered and dealt with humanely, and we should be back in business. And speaking of back in business, of course, I'm back here, live on 100.5, with the rock program. It's not strictly a rock program, it's a little bit of everything else, but the basic idea is roughly the same. It is music that I grew up with, music that my parents grew up with, music that is eminently timeless. Now, what is also timeless is the relationships or the things that kind of bind you together, the things that keep you going. In my case, I'm no longer single, and this one is for someone extremely special to me.

30 years ago from 1993, Schrodinger's Cat by Tears for Fears. I was asking my better half, what should I play when I came back as a debut? And I said to them, what is your favorite artist? That was the answer. That was the selection. This is Cork City Community Radio on 100.5 FM, broadcasting to the lovely city of Cork, but also online and around the world in various streaming formats. If you go to cor.ie, you can listen to us live there. I believe we also have some apps, thanks to the wonderful technical people that we have that know how to do all of this lovely stuff. So I will continue with the music. That is the theme for tonight. That is the theme for this show, at least. As I said, not strictly rock, a little bit of a fusion, a little bit of other forgotten gems and oddities that I've managed to dig out over the years, such as this one, all the way from 1975.

As I said, 1975, that was A Glass of Champagne by Sailor. I don't know if I would call that one a one-hit wonder, but it certainly was an oddity when I found the music video. Because I was on YouTube, as you do these days, and you go looking for one thing, and then you get led down a rabbit hole by the algorithm, and you get 40 other things. And I was looking into those old school, like the orchestrions, the big player pianos that you might have seen 100 years ago, at the likes of those sort of like grand fairs and such. I don't know if they were more of an American thing or a German thing, but they were a thing. And I stumbled across this thing, and it was called a Nickelodeon. And I don't mean the TV channel, of course. If I'm not mistaken, it was actually created by one of the band members, Yorick Kadianis, if I'm not mispronouncing and utterly butchering that. And they did that so that they could, on live stage, play all of all the different instruments that they would have used when they were in the studio. Rather than trying to cart a ton of different things, he sort of made this all-in-one wonder of a machine. You'll find the video for that, I'm pretty sure, on YouTube. Anyway, go look at it, you'll know what I'm talking about. This is certainly one of those things you don't expect to see. Anyway, you are, of course, tuned to Cork City Community Radio, and I am going to continue with the playlist once I can find the next one to play, because I seem to have lost my place. Go figure. There we go. Never mind, I got the wrong one. Sorry about that. Here we are.

Rod Stewart, Baby Jane. I remember I mentioned earlier about YouTube rabbit holes? Well, this turned out to be one of those for me. Last night, I was looking up and researching different systems for doing the audio processing that makes an FM station sound good. Part of this was because I wanted to learn myself and get more, I suppose, more experience in that space. And part of it was just seeing how different people set this kind of stuff up, because it really is an art form. You really have to have just an ear for it. And one of the videos I stumbled across was featuring this very track. And by happy coincidence, and I'm very sorry to our lovely morning presenter, I stole that from you. I heard it again this morning, I think nearly 10 o'clock or so, and I was coming into the station. I thought, oh, they're playing it and I love it. And this was a sign, I had to play it again. So there we go, Rod Stewart, Baby Jane from 1983. If it was a few years before I was born, but not so much that I couldn't still appreciate it in my 40s, so it's perfectly fine. And speaking of gems that I can appreciate and have stolen from somewhere else, here's another one. A kind of an oddball favorite of mine. I love it all the same.

Anyone who had the fortune to listen to 1584 AM back in, let's say, the late 2000s or early 2010s may have heard this very track in AM stereo. This is where I got the inspiration from for doing the show, and this is also why I decided to play this track. A little bit of brief history. There was a temporary broadcast that was playing classic rock music in the southeast of Ireland. And I stumbled across this while driving up to Dublin for the first time. And I thought, hey, this is a station that's playing music that nobody else is playing, and it's music I quite like. It's got a good beat to it. Who's running this and why? And decided to get myself a good AM stereo radio to appreciate it in AM, or at least to be able to compare and contrast once I had heard that this was a thing, which I didn't know existed. I think it's more well known in the United States, but never really was a feature here. And in fact, AM is actually dying off in Europe as people don't want to pay the power cost of running it. But this track was so out there, I didn't think I would hear this on a classic rock station. It's very much like Everlasting Love, the Love Affair version from 1968, with all of the same sort of pomp and grandioseness and all of the various bright, brassy instruments. How often have you heard a song mastered today in the last 5, if not 10 years, with that kind of feel to it? I certainly haven't, but I do hope you enjoyed listening to it at any rate. We will be back with more music right after this. This is 100.5 FM.

And that one, of course, was by Kevin Davis. I believe he was a first responder in the United States, dealing with a lot of the difficulties that were unfolding with people, you know, dealing with COVID back in the early late 2020s, 2021 or so. And that song was his outlet. They say that paramedics have some of the darkest sense of humor as a way of coping, and doctors and surgeons being right in that same space. I can say yes, because I know quite a few of them in the service, and that is my little tribute, or rather my little thank you even, to the boys in green that drive the ambulances here, there, and everywhere, doing their level best to help people in absolute need. And I don't think they get thanked enough sometimes. Maybe that's a bias on my part, as I'm also, you know, I volunteer in the same space, but so sue me. This is Cork City Community Radio. We're live on 100.5 FM and around the world via our streaming, our apps. Go to cr.ie. You'll find all of the information there. You can also get in touch with us. We have WhatsApp. We have a phone number, if I could actually find where they put the phone. And WhatsApp, of course, is in front of me. Do get in touch if you wish. This is somewhat of a soft launch, so do forgive my mistakes or mistakes here and there. We will do our best to keep on trucking.

Originally released, I believe, in 1984. Regrettably, I suppose, or unfortunately, this is the 2011 remaster. Ah, sigh. Why do I not like remasters in 2000 and something? Because if you've ever listened to any radio station from the, let's say, the late 1990s and onwards, you may have heard of something called the loudness wars, which is the deployment of very aggressive dynamic range compression to squeeze the stuff, to squeeze the raising the low and dropping the highs and compressing everything in. It does the opposite of what they do, let's say, in the movie theater, where the quiet parts are quiet and the loud parts are loud. It makes everything roughly even to make it louder. And in this case, they've also, from what I've been reading up on this remaster, they've applied vocal tweaks, like your auto-tune, to the original tracks. And it's like, no, you don't auto-tune Freddie Mercury. It's a crime against humanity, methinks. Anyway, I have found the station phone. If you do want to get in touch with me and share your views, thoughts, or otherwise, it's 085-124-1616. And that also, of course, works for the WhatsApp as well. So do feel free if you wish. Regrettably, this time today, I'm not taking requests, but I will keep that, or rather, I will keep any suggestions in mind, of course, for next week. This is, as I said, somewhat a bit of a soft launch, including a soft launch for myself, because I have not sat in this seat in probably a year and a bit. So we're getting used to it, or rather, I'm getting back used to it and getting my groove back on. If nothing else, I'm enjoying the music I'm playing, and I hope you are too.

And of course, this is Cork City Community Radio, live on 100.5 FM and online on cr.ie. Before that, of course, we had Men at Work. Who can it be now? Who could forget the incredible vocals, of course, of Colm Hay, and accompanied by Ham on the saxophone. They actually got caught doing, and not a bad way, of course, they actually got caught in a sound check for Band-Aid, I believe. They were, as in to say, it was filmed. So normally this is kind of happening in the background and the bands will be on a few hours beforehand and they're testing the equipment and I might sing a couple of their tracks just to make sure everything is sounding okay. They started to do their soundtrack, of course, and it was recorded, it was filmed, it's on YouTube. I love it. I love the fact that they enjoyed what they did and they just kind of got stuck into it and that was that. There was no fuss at all. We will stick with the theme of Down Under for the moment. I have another lovely piece of music from the Australians. This one you might recognize if you've ever been watching Crocodile Dundee. Or not, I think Queen Mother's Encore. There we go.

Live It Up by Mental As Anything, and I suppose you would have to be mental as anything to create such good music. I actually heard this for the first time, not on any TV show. I heard it on another radio station, and I thought, that's a really catchy song I'm listening to. So, of course, you tap the button on the watch that, you know, does the automatic Shazam, and then I get the notification back to see what the track is. And I said to myself, that is going into the library. That one, my friends, is a keeper. Catchy, and I hope it sounded good, because I don't know, there's some slight difference sometimes between how people hear music, and because of that, as I said at the start of this program, the tuning of the processing and everything is quite an art form. And there's a piece of music I will play towards the end of the night, which is another, we'll say, dirty secret of tracks that radio engineers keep in order for testing their setup. For now, however, I'm going to jump to a favorite of our station managers. For those who are not in the know, he is a particular fan of Chris Rea. And Chris Rea is probably, unfortunately, better known for having a massive petrol bill driving home from Christmas every Christmas. However, there is a lot of other music in his library, and this particular one, nice and upbeat, perfect for the weather I've been having, is perfectly fitting.

Chris Rea's Julia. That was, of course, from... Let me look at my notes. I actually have to write these down. 1993. Very upbeat. I cannot remember the first time I heard it. And, of course, before that was Live It Up. 1985, a song that's almost as old as myself. We will leave you with one last piece of music. This is, as I said, a bit of a guilty pleasure. The little known fact is that we love to use certain pieces of music to test the processing. So we will look for something with good stereo separation. So you want something which is coming out, that's bouncing from ear to ear. But of course, it's also important to test that you're not murdering the track that you intend to play. So I'm going to leave you with this final piece of music from The Lightning Seeds. And I will be back next week, God willing, and all of that, with hopefully better, better preparation at least, and more songs to play. From me to you, take care and have a great evening.

0: Hello and welcome to the Live Well Be Well, a wellness show where we explore diverse ways to boost health and well-being and connection. Breathe, thrive and feel alive. My name is Deborah from Be Well with Deborah. I'm a wellness coach and your show host for today. The purpose of the show is to inspire and educate as we explore the many paths of wellness together. Creating community and connection is vital for true wellness, and here we have the opportunity to listen to those doing incredible work in the wellness field, as well as those individuals with inspiring personal stories of their own wellness journey. My intention is that the insights and experiences shared here bring you inspiration, encouragement, and hope, especially if you or your loved ones are facing any challenges on your own wellness journey. Today's guest is Karina Healy, a dedicated and inspiring community development professional with over a decade of experience. She is currently the coordinator of the Lantern Project at Nanonagel Place, Cork, a unique initiative focused on promoting mental, emotional and social well-being through community education and engagement. At the heart of the Lantern Project are the values of kindness, connection and community. Principles that Karina brings to life through inclusive programs, creative workshops, and compassionate outreach. Her work centers around building safe, supportive spaces where people feel seen, heard, and empowered. Karina is deeply passionate about bringing people together through learning, creativity, and shared experience. Whether it's through storytelling, skill building, or simply being present, her mission is clear: to help others feel that they belong and that their lives matter. Welcome to the show, Karina.
1: Thank you so much, Deb. I'm delighted to be here.
0: Oh, fantastic. How are you feeling today?
1: Well, I kind of feel a little bit honoured, really, to be here. And when you're reading the introduction there, just a whole sense of pride in what we do. It just feels like so important, the work that we do. And it's just so lovely to be able to share the good news about what we do.
0: Fantastic.
1: Thank you for the opportunity.
0: Fantastic, Karina. So can you tell me, I'm curious to for our listeners to begin to learn and discover more about you, what first drew you to community development work?
1: Well, I suppose I'm the youngest of five children in my own family, and our home was always a place of welcome, and there was always visitors coming, and we were always having different people come into our home place. So that whole ethos was always part of my upbringing. I had very loving parents and a bigger circle of family, and there was always a reason to bring people together. And I remember, even as a small child, being upstairs listening to my neighbours on the road. They would gather, the women would gather on a Tuesday night once a month after the children's allowance money came out, and they would gather in each other's homes. But the night that it was in my home, I remember the laughing, the banter, and the serious conversations that used to go on downstairs. And even at that young age, knowing the importance of coming together, having the conversations, allowing people the space to be together. And then as I moved on through my life, and even in my own home, I always felt like that there was a place for hospitality and warmth. And I could see how much that was really important to people's well-being. So when it came to my work then, the Lantern Project always felt like an extension of everything I wanted to be part of, in terms of creating safe spaces, allowing people to be themselves, show up as they are, but be guided and cared for in a safe environment.

0: environment.
1: Beautiful. And I really feel like that you walk your talk, that your ethos, that the energy that you carry, like, through you and into the work that you do. So that is so beautiful. For those that are unfamiliar, maybe they haven't heard about the Lantern Project, would you be able to share a little bit about what the Lantern Project is and what kind of programs do they run here?
0: Yeah. So the Lantern Project is part of the Nanonagel Place family, and we work, both myself and Ger O'Sullivan work together to coordinate the Lantern Project. So the things that we offer are community education and events, but everything we offer, it has a focus on well-being and wellness. So people may come in and learn to crochet, but what's really happening in the room, the magic that happens in the room, is the social connection, it's the empowerment, the education, you know, the sense of being part of something greater than yourself. And the people that come into the Lantern Project oftentimes are referred from different support groups or from various health practitioners, maybe mental health nurses or, you know, other recovery groups. Or so they come through referrals. Some people come because they've heard about us through word of mouth. But each person that comes in the door identifies with the fact that they have had some level of vulnerability in their lives. Mm. And when they come through the door to us, they come with the expectation of learning something. But we never hide our agenda. It's always about allowing people a space to reflect on what supports their well-being and then walking alongside them to try and see if we can encourage them along that path, whatever that looks like. It might be learning the techniques and the practices of mindfulness, or it might be, yeah, to crochet something or to create a piece of art or to do movement, or every single thing that we offer, there's an agenda around you, your well-being, and what's correct for you in order to choose the right path towards that aim of wellness.
1: Fantastic. I really love that. It sounds that you offer a lot of support and mental, like, social well-being in a lot of practical ways. And I'm curious, has there been any programs that you've run that have really stood out, that you've really seen have supported the people that come through the doors of the Lantern Project, that have supported them in their well-being, their health, the sense of connection?
0: Yeah, well, we're really blessed to have had so much. We've had incredible tutors over the years, and each person has brought their gifting and stayed with us for an amount of time, and some stayed longer than others, but we've had incredible facilitators. So I would say, I suppose, the most recent experience, only yesterday, one of our ladies who was part of the crochet group, she's been with us for some time. And she's taken part in the writing of a book that we launched in UCC a number of years ago. She's taken part in our art installation creation, which was exhibited at the Glucksmann. And only yesterday we received the invitations, and she is going to be having her work for sale in the Nanonagel Place design shop.
1: Wow, fantastic.
0: So when we think about the journey that lady has made, and the crochet ladies are a mighty group of women in terms of their encouragement of each other, and the tutors that we have in place there have really been part of that empowerment journey for that lady. So I'm really happy to say that, just as an exemplar, an example of somebody who's been truly empowered and allowed to step into her gifting, this lady called Margaret Doody is going to be exhibiting her work and selling her work, Doody Designs, in the Nanonagel Place design shop, and the launch will be on the 29th of this month at 11 a.m. and it's all baby hats, baby booties and baby outfits and cardigans. And I love that her name really lends itself to the designs, because in Cork here, anybody who has a baby, they have doodies or dodos for their mouth, or a dummy, and her name is Doody. So I really love the fact that her name, Margaret Doody, is going to be Doody Designs.
1: Oh, yeah. Brilliant. That's fantastic. Yeah, that's well done. Well done, Margaret.
0: Absolutely.
1: It must be really, you must feel really proud when you see people come in that have gone through some really tough, challenging times, and to see how the programs, as you said, like even things like, say, knitting, crocheting, it's not just the knitting, it's not just the actual activity, it's bringing people together, helping people feel like they belong and creating that sense of connection. Would you speak into your thoughts and how you feel around personally, and also how you and your team at the Lantern Project then aim to actually bring that sense of connection and belongingness into every single person who crosses the threshold of your premises?
0: Yeah, well, the whole ethos of Nanonagle Place is first and foremost welcome. And I think people really can see the authenticity of the people that are working there in the whole site, you know, from the shop, the museum, also in the Cork Migrant Centre, our partner outreach, community outreach group, and from the sisters themselves who are living there, the three resident sisters, the spiritual outreach. There's an authentic welcome for people that come through the door. And of course, we're never working alone, you know, obviously the tutors that come into the space, even the caretakers that welcome you at the door, you know, everybody is on the same mission to make people feel really welcome and accepted just the way they are. And the people that come through the door burdened and, you know, full of their story about what happened to them, you know, we nearly allow them to leave that at the door and come in and experience the connection, the acceptance, and possibly even joy, you know, very soon into their step inside the door, you know. And of course, like, we're not just isolated. As I say, we do refer people to services. You know, it's really important for us that people are well supported outside of the space, so that when they come into us, they can step in and be part of and engage with the different activities and groups that we have on offer. So signposting would be a big part of my job, you know, finding resources for people so that they can get supports for whatever their particular need is. You know, I'd often refer people to counsellors or, you know, people that could be of support to them, or the support groups as well.
1: Brilliant. So we're going to go for a little break now. It's been really interesting and insightful, and we're going to touch back in around well-being and connection when we come back from our break. Thank you, Karina.

0: So welcome back to the Live Well Be Well show. I'm Deborah, and today I'm speaking with Karina, who works for the Lantern Project, and we're talking all about the power of connection and the amazing work that the Lantern Project do for the community and the well-being of the people of Cork City. I'm curious, Karina, what has been the most rewarding part of your journey with the Lantern Project so far?
1: I think it would have to be meeting people, meeting each individual. And that's my favourite part of the job, when I get to chat and connect and, you know, really meet people. And the honour that I really place on holding the stories that people share with me, and being able to be that kind space where they feel that they're allowed to tell their story without judgment. And it's not my job to counsel or to, you know, to give advice. I just need to listen and to be there for a person. And for me, that has been the gift, really, of being able to hold space for people. And then, you know, in seeing them come through the other side and feel that sense of home and feel that sense of being accepted, and seeing if we can walk a little bit of the journey with them and meet them along the way, and seeing the transformational impact that community education has.
0: Fantastic. Sounds gorgeous. And I'm curious, why do you think community-based support is so important and vital for mental health and well-being of people?
1: I think that there's a huge shift in culture in the last number of years in terms of, you know, the decline of numbers of people attending churches and maybe other organisations that help people's interest. But I really do feel that even community spaces, you know, where people would gather because of maybe, I don't know, fears of social misbehaviour or something, there's been less and less gathering of people, you know. Like, you can even feel the excitement and the atmosphere around the concerts at the moment that are on all over the city.
0: Very much so.
1: Everybody's loving the fact that they can come together in a big crowd and celebrate music, you know. But for me, the Lantern Project, it holds that kind of a space for people, you know, being part of a community. Some people come and they do maybe one course with us and they leave, but other people have come and become part of the community. And just like Margaret that I mentioned earlier, maybe taking part of in one or many more of the courses, you know, and made the place their own in terms of being part of a community. So it's just so important to have new spaces and to recreate new spaces where people can gather. I even drove through town last night and I saw outside the Grand Parade Hotel, that used to be the Grand Parade Hotel, all the seating there, the public seating, people were all gathering there. So if you create the spaces, people will come, you know, and it's about making more of those spaces more available to people. And it's really lovely then when they're facilitated, like in a space like the Lantern Project in Nanonagle Place. We have our gorgeous gardens there, you know, our contemplative garden space, and it's open to the public from Tuesdays to Sundays, and it's for free. So that's a space where people can be together and just enjoy time together, you know, and be in the company of others, even if it's the case that you're sitting on the grass, you know, and somebody else is sitting on the seat reading their book. You know, you can still hold space with people even though you're separate, really, but it's a kind space.
0: Yeah, fantastic. And it sounds like you've managed to cultivate a beautiful, inclusive space. You speak about that there's a lot of people come through the door multiple times. How can people begin to create a safe space for those in the community, or if somebody wanted to connect better with others, is there any ways that they can be able to create more inclusive spaces for, say, in community settings or just even in their everyday friendships and life? How can people become more inclusive of others?
1: I heard us described in Cork and Kerry recently as social millionaires, and the man that was speaking to us was at a presentation of Psyched Awards, which is the Healthy Cities initiative around being proactive about your health and well-being in workplaces. But the man was a visiting nurse, or actually, I'm not even too sure of his qualifications, but it really impacted me about us in Cork and Kerry being social millionaires. And it genuinely isn't rocket science. It's about making that connection with people. If it's the case that you're standing in a bus queue, or if it's the case that you're in the shop with the shopkeeper, it's about trying to step out in your courage to make each connection count. We live by something in the Lantern Project that we heard many years ago by a Dr. Karen Treisman at a training that we did in the City Hall that was organised by many parties, the MTU and the Cork Education and Training Board, the Health Executive Service and Cork City Council. And she spoke about every interaction being an intervention. And both Ger has it stapled on or sellotaped onto his laptop, and I speak about it regularly. Because each person that we encounter during the day, be it on a phone call or in the corridor on the way to the bathroom or going into a course or welcoming people at the door, we feel that they're the most powerful droplets of connection that you can make with people. You know, in terms of building trust with people and building relationship, it really is just about taking your courage and saying hello, making eye contact, making that initial connection, and you never ever know where it's going to lead. And it's always a surprise, really.
0: It is. You could have a stranger at the bus stop, and just by taking that courage and opening your mouth and saying hello, you never know where the conversation's going to lead or flow.
1: Yeah, it sounds beautiful.
0: It sounds really, really good. I'm also very curious as well. Use creativity as a tool for connection. How does that work, say, in a community setting?
1: Mm-hmm. Well, I suppose for my own life and Ger's life, who I work with very closely, we're both musicians. I sing. Ger sings and is prolific, has loads of albums, and we see music as being a completely accessible access point for any community education based beginning, you know. Our arts and crafts, that creativity, music, arts, crafts, you know, learning to move, to dance, all those creative ways. It's like as if it nearly opens up the channels in your body or in your mind and allows the true you to step forward without having any manual. Because your voice will betray you and it'll let it all out, or your piece of artwork will betray you and it will let it all out. But that's a good thing, you know. It's like we see people lose their inhibitions around if they can get beyond the initial blockages that they have about, oh, you couldn't draw a straight line in school, or if you can get beyond that, we create the most beautiful things. And collectively, I'm so excited at the moment because we're working on an art installation, and I have just been so absolutely delighted every week to see the changes in the little productions. There's 12 people and I have never seen more individual pieces, and the colours are outstanding, and the whole piece is going to be brought together and exhibited on the 23rd of September in the Glucksman. And each individual piece is so vibrant and so alive. The whole piece is called Tending to Your Garden, and even last night they finished up yesterday their last gathering before the summer, and they'll be back again in September. But even yesterday they spoke about wanting to have all the senses activated. So we engaged somebody to make a soundscape for a garden, and that artist is going to work on that piece. Beautiful. And we spoke about getting Irish made essential oils, so that they basically can be smells and sounds as well as the colours and the textures and the visual for the whole installation. So the excitement I feel around all those creations, along with the people that are creating them, and the surprise I get at how brilliant the creations are when you see the first day starting off and you see the colours and the paints on the table and the bit of, you know, the bit of paper.
0: How something so beautiful is created from nothing.
1: Exactly. Yeah, all because people went wild and let their one wild and precious life flow out of themselves, you know?
0: Yeah, it sounds like there's a lot of joy and a lot of freedom as you talk about the power of creativity and people, yeah, just getting beyond their minds to see what can flow through them, which is super, super powerful.
1: Yeah, yeah, and I feel it myself in my own life, you know, when I step into that space of singing my songs and walking that beach and being in places of beauty where I find that I feel most at home, then I am the happiest girl.
0: And when you speak of walking the beach and you speak of singing, are they tools then that you would lean into for your own well-being? Because I can imagine holding space, like I'm a space holder as well, I work with people, and it's lovely and it's brilliant, and then there's also that need for self-care, that need to fill our own cups up. So what ways would you support your own health and your well-being when you're not working then?
1: Yeah, well, every morning that I walk into the garden in Annonagel Place, I just am so thankful, and I do start with gratitude, and I really do ask that each person that would come through the door would get what they need. But my own heart is that also, that I would be enough. So in order for me to be enough, I'm so thankful that we regularly retreat to Kerry, and I walk the beach there, and I love paddling and having my feet in the water and feeling the sand between my toes, and just really earthing myself. And then, of course, time with family. You know, I love my three adult children now. They're not children anymore. I love spending time with them, you know, and just so proud of being able to share space and time with them. And I have a great husband who really anchors me and makes sure that, you know, that I am the best I can be in terms of being rested. And I love to share food with people and open my home. And singing is everything for me. I love it. I love singing. And we have a lovely music group down in Kerry that we meet with on Saturday nights. And it's magical, you know, to spend time with other musicians and to hear all their inputs as well. So I love singing, but I love listening just as much.
0: Gorgeous, gorgeous. Yeah. And if we had somebody listening to the show today and they were feeling a bit down, if they were feeling unmet, unseen, disconnected, have you any kind words or any insights that would be able to help somebody in that position today?
1: I really do. I think that stepping outside of yourself and helping somebody else is such a gift to yourself. You know, if you can find an area where you can step, put yourself aside and step into supporting somebody else, even if it's an animal, you know, finding somebody who needs your support outside your own door, maybe a neighbor or something like that. That seems to be that altruistic way of being. It seems to be where well-being stands. If you can still, you know, care for yourself in that, I'm not asking for, but just if there is also a routine in place for yourself, you know, I think the simplest thing of walking out your door, just going for a walk, being in nature, oh my God, being in nature, sitting on the grass, you know, being among trees, going to the beach. We're so blessed in Cork City. Everything is so near. You know, we can get a bus to the beach, no problem. You know, it's really accessible to us. So being in nature and, you know, taking the time to nourish your body, your mind, and allowing yourself to be free from social media or newscasts, and, you know, giving yourself a break. Because my biggest thing in this city is that we are completely overrun with news, and I think the news nearly always brings fear, and the fear creates isolation and loneliness, and we need to try to tackle that epidemic, really. It's a big thing.
0: 100%. And the future of the Lantern Project, what are your hopes for the future of the Lantern Projects, and also do you have any events coming up?
1: So Annonagel Place is an incredible place, and I know that there's so many people who are wishing that place well, you know. So I believe that there's a great holding of the future of Annonagel Place as a whole, and I suppose the Lantern Project within that is so, so blessed to be part of that whole family. I mean, we have partners all over the world, you know, who are the presentation family, really. The Presentation Sisters were the people, were Nano's congregation that she formed many years ago. And the whole Presentation worldwide community is loving Nano Nagle Place. And when I think about my colleagues in Cork Migrant Centre and the life-changing impact that they're having on policies and ways of being in this country, you know, I am so proud of it. So I don't know what the future is going to hold for the Lantern Project. I just know that it's very bright and really good, and it's held by a lot more people than me. You know, there's incredible tutors. I've had an incredible intern for the last couple of months, Sass Smith. He came all the way from Bangalore and he has been such a great support. Yeah. And of course, we wouldn't even exist without our volunteers. Our volunteers are key to everything. There's so much to be said. And of course, I can't stop without mentioning our funders. The HSE have been incredible, Cork Educational Training Board, the Mercy Sisters, the Bon Secours, the Hospital Saturday Fund, the National Lottery, and so many more. So it's been really a blessing to have such encouragement from people who believe in our work and believe in the power of just being loving to people and kind to people and meeting them where they're at with an accessible community education offering that people can engage in freely.
0: Fantastic. And if there's any people listening at the moment that are really intrigued and curious and want to learn more about things coming up, how can they get in contact with the Lantern Project?
1: So Nano Nagle Place have a website, and we have a section in that. So there's nanonagleplace.ie. You can look at that, your first port of call. And we also have our own social media pages, Lantern Project on Facebook and on Instagram. And I suppose the email contact is lanternproject@nanonagleplace.ie. But you can engage with us through the website of nanonagleplace.ie just as easily.
0: Brilliant. Thank you so much, Karina. It's been an absolute pleasure talking to you today and learning all about the amazing work that you do at the Lantern Project. So it's the end of the show. Until next time, be well, Deborah.

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1: Right, and a very good evening to you, and welcome to this week's edition of Music of the Night with me, Norman. And my thanks to the wonderful Claire Jones, who's given us wonderful entertainment, and she's filled you in on all things jazz, something that's kind of alien to me, but I'll be talking to her in a moment about all of that. It's music all the way, as usual, between 8 and 10 o'clock, and we have a very, very extensive playlist to get through. So enough about that. We'll get back to that in a little while, but we're going to do the big intro for myself and Claire, as usual. So just before we get into the little chat, we always play this. It's only a little bit of fun between ourselves. Now, everything is flying on the computer. Right, Claire, just one moment now. We'll just line this up again, because I was actually on Alexa this evening. I put on your mic so you're there. I was on Alexa and the whole thing went down.
2: Oh, no.
1: Yeah.
2: Was there a power surge or something? No?
1: Something to do with Amazon. And apparently they own everything that goes on on the internet to do with
2: okay.
1: Alexa.
2: Okay.
1: So my daughter rang. I rang her to see, what am I doing wrong here? And she told me I was doing nothing wrong. She must have done her little bit of research to find out that the particular Amazon thing is down all over the place. So maybe there's lots of people know about it at this stage, but okay. I couldn't for the life of me get Alexa.
2: But it's not interfering with your Spotify now, is it? Or your
1: Well, I'm
2: computer?
1: Trying to figure that out. Because just at this moment, I've tried. The one night I didn't bring any CDs because, you know, I've made the transition.
2: I know you have.
1: And as we speak now, just as I look at it, there's nothing coming up. So I have all the music lined up, and I'm just going to see, does our signature tune work? Because at this stage, it seems to be glitching and jumping and doing everything that it shouldn't be doing.
2: Well, I'm sorry to hear that. We could play Cherry Pink and Apple Blossom White, if you like. We could.
1: Well, it's going to be Claire to the rescue.
2: Oh, no. We could play Mason Williams Classical Gas. We could play, here's a good one, John Barry Hit and Miss. We could play that.
1: Well, I'll tell you what we'll do is we'll have a little chat. We don't need any music to introduce our chat.
2: Okay. But you have to be lining it up.
1: But in the meantime, I'll be fiddling around here okay. on the computer.
2: Well, let me just tell you so a little bit about the Jazz Festival.
1: Before you do, I was listening to you talking on the way up about the Earl of Sandwich.
2: Yes.
1: And I was thinking of all the different pronunciations. And is it the Earl of Sandwich? Is it the Earl of Sandwich, as people would say, or is there some other pronunciation? And then where did Sangers come from?
2: Well, I've never heard. Well, Sangers. Well, I can tell you where Bangers came from. Do you know where Bangers came from? So
1: from
2: during
1: pigs.
2: Well, okay, it came from pigs, but during World War II, sausages were used a lot, and because obviously the ration and all the rest, they had a large water content. So as they sizzled and cooked, they banged a lot. So hence the word bangers.
1: Bangers.
2: Now, but I don't know where Sangers comes from.
1: Is it a Cork thing, I wonder?
2: Bangers.
1: No, Sangers.
2: Oh, Sangers. Okay, hold on a second. I'll just...
1: Are you looking it up?
2: I'm going to look it up the second.
1: And do you have internet there now?
2: I do. But I'm not through Amazon or anything. Hmm. How would you spell that now? Sangers. S-A-N...
1: G-E-R-S, I suppose,
2: G-E-R-S,
1: is it?
2: G-E-R-S, Sangers. Sangers stage show. Sangers meaning. Okay, Sangers meaning. Okay, well, would you believe it? It's Australian English.
1: Is it?
2: Yeah, a sandwich. I fancy a steak Sanger and a glass of amber. So 1940s, actually.
1: From alteration. Australia.
2: From Australia. Apparently, alteration of sandwich. And what is Sanger slang from? Yeah. It's an alteration of the word sandwich. Sango appeared as a term for a sandwich in the 1940s, but by the 1960s, Sanger took over to describe this staple of Australia cuisine. And what's a sanger in British slang? So it's also a sandwich, but it came obviously from Australia. So it's not a Cork term.
1: Right.
2: Yeah. So also in sanger, sandwich in British English, two or more pieces of bread, usually buttered with a filling of meat, cheese, etc. Anything that resembles a sandwich.
1: And now, how do you pronounce it?
2: Sandwich.
1: Sandwich.
2: Sandwich. For good or bad, okay. Sandwich.
1: So where does sandwich come from?
2: I don't know. Well, the Earl. I'm not sure what he was. He was Earl of Sandwich.
1: If you look it up now on your phone, what are you getting?
2: How to pronounce it?
1: Yeah. When you read, well, whatever you read out earlier, if you read it out, I think you did. But if it was a sandwich, the one you...
2: Yeah, it was spelled the same. S-A-N-D. D.
1: Okay, so it's sandwich.
2: Sandwich, yeah.
1: But you say sandwich.
2: I suppose I do. So it's...
1: and loads of people do.
2: Yeah. Sandwich. It's sandwich. It's the Earl of Sandwich. The 8th Earl of Sandwich.
1: Where's the M coming from?
2: Where's the what?
1: Where's the M coming from?
2: I know, I'm just throwing it in for good measure because I'm
1: see, it's not
2: very
1: sandwich.
2: No, it's sand. Sandwich.
1: Sandwich.
2: Sandwich.
1: Oh, you're back with the M.
2: Am I?
1: Yeah.
2: Oh, Lord. It's like Chicago. I'm very bad at saying that.
1: Come on, man. Get back with the sandwich.
2: Okay. Earl of Sandwich. Sandwich.
1: Sandwich. So in the meantime, while Claire's looking up that, I want to tell you that I went down to Kinsale last night and I went to Prim's bookstore.
2: Oh yeah, you told me. Oh yeah, you were talking about that last week.
1: Finally got to see the concert with Laura Elizabeth Hughes.
2: Brilliant.
1: It was a sight to behold now it was.
2: Brilliant.
1: A really intimate venue. It's a bookstore.
2: Fantastic.
1: And it's very
2: He has one in Yall as well, I'm pretty sure.
1: Has he?
2: Yes.
1: Have you ever been in
2: the one in Yall, but not in Kinsale?
1: Okay, so must be the same kind of thing.
2: Because it's an unusual name.
1: I'd never have figured a gig inside in a bookshop.
2: I know.
1: Would you?
2: Not really. Well, yes, of course. Well, there's loads in the library. Does the library count?
1: Well, in this bookshop now I'm talking about.
2: Okay, I don't know.
1: You haven't been there, so that doesn't count. But
2: Waterstones also have.
1: Do they?
2: Yes.
1: And they do gigs in there.
2: Yes. Well, little ones if they're maybe presenting a new book from an artist or such.
1: Right, okay. So anyway, it's probably 25, 30 people max.
2: Oh my goodness.
1: And this Laura Elizabeth Hughes was supporting another Cork singer. I went down just
2: to listen to
1: Laura Elizabeth Hughes, and even though I listened to the other girl singing after her, I can't remember her name. I was just there for one reason.
2: Wow.
1: But it was a beautiful, beautiful venue, and they are getting very good artists in there all the time, apparently.
2: Fantastic.
1: Because I spoke to someone who goes in there regularly, someone from Kinsale, and they said they've never been disappointed by a gig in Prim's.
2: Well, like anything, 25 people listening is always going to be so special.
1: Yeah.
2: Isn't it really?
1: It really is.
2: You know,
1: So I managed to get to speak to her and she's going to come up and visit our little wee
2: Fantastic.
1: Station.
2: Fantastic. Brilliant.
1: She is.
2: Good.
1: And she's going to come up and do an interview and we'll be able to have the chat with her, as they say. I think I've discovered the problem, Claire. But maybe what I might need, buy a few seconds. Can I borrow one of your CDs?
2: Yeah. Put on a jingle there for a second or two while I make my way over.
1: Will you make your way over? Okay. Sorry about this, folks. We'll play one little jingle and then Claire and myself will be straight back.

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0: Right then, we're back again, and Claire and myself think we have solved the problem, but she has a CD waiting on standby. Well, just in case.
1: Royal we here. You're looking after everything.
0: You're my get out of jail card here, Claire. I hate saying it, but talk to me about the Jazz Festival, because you are a
1: fan. I'm not really. So it's into its 47th year, and over the years, like Ella Fitzgerald was here back in 1980. Acker Bilk was here for many years. I saw Acker Bilk and Kenny Ball together, which was incredible. And so this year, oh Lord, the Irish Times, just looking at an article here, what's gone wrong at Guinness Cork Jazz Festival? So that's just a heading there now. I can't read all the article, okay. But...
0: hold that thought just for a second, because I'm going to try my little bit now and see if it works this time.
1: Okay.
0: See what happens.
1: Is it okay, good?
0: Do you hear anything? Do you hear music?
1: I hear music. Okay. So the last thing I'll say...
0: Hold on. Just let this bit... let it go.

0: Okay, that's enough about us.
1: Okay.
0: Talk away.
1: So, no, like last year you had Gregory Porter, who was a big star. This year
0: I love him.
1: Oh, he's lovely. So he was the big star last year.
0: You went to see him,
1: didn't
0: you?
1: I did, in the Opera House.
0: Opera House, yeah.
1: And I can't believe it's a year ago. But this year...
0: Is he back?
1: No, he's not. But this year, I don't know anybody. Now, I'm not a true... What? I'm not a true jazz person. I love...
0: Nobody?
1: I don't know anybody.
0: And did you look through the whole thing?
1: I did. And there's so much. There's over 70 artists coming.
0: That's not like you.
1: I know.
0: You know everyone.
1: I'm just getting old, maybe. You know, or things are just...
0: Go on,
1: pass me by a little bit. So anyway, there's loads.
0: What age
1: of
0: you?
1: I'm not telling.
0: Never
1: you.
0: Never ask a woman her age.
1: No. Well, I think we're of a similar age anyway. Is
0: are
1: all
0: we?
1: I can.
0: I'm
1: tell
0: 65.
1: You. Are you 65?
0: Yeah.
1: Well, good luck to you. You don't look 65.
0: You're saying nothing.
1: Well, I'm not there. I'm certainly
0: okay.
1: not at
0: that's,
1: 65
0: that's good
1: yet.
0: That's good.
1: Oh, I'm not anywhere near 65.
0: And you don't look anywhere near it.
1: Well, now that I was waiting to hear that. Now, in all fairness,
0: just saved my skin, didn't
1: you? You did, like Maverick Sabre.
0: Heard of them, but
1: did
0: I don't.
1: You?
0: I did.
1: Lee Fields and the Expressions.
0: Nope.
1: Adrian Young Orchestra.
0: Nope.
1: Ross from Friends presents Bubble Love.
0: Nope.
1: Jeff Mills presents Tomorrow. J.P. Cooper.
0: Yes.
1: Have you heard of?
0: I have heard of J.P. J.P. Cooper.
1: Right.
0: He had a hit single. I'm trying to think what it. Go on, talk away. I'll come back about that.
1: So anyway, it starts this Wednesday up until Monday. And I suppose what I do love, I love the bands up and down Oliver Plunkett Street. And they are there on Friday, I think it starts at 6:30. And also again on Saturday. You know, okay. The free items. And Thursday and Friday, there's loads of different artists.
0: And will they be doing this pop-up thing like they did for
1: yes.
0: the Sounds from the Safe Harbour, yeah?
1: Yes, and also... So along Oliver Plunkett Street is always a good place. And also, you know, kind of the plaza outside the Opera House.
0: I do.
1: There is always there as good as well.
0: Okay.
1: So we'll pray that the weather is
0: good. Disappointing for you, is it?
1: Well, look, do you know...
0: She'll go in anyway.
1: I'll go in and have a wander around.
0: Yeah.
1: I mean, last year I was all hyped because it was Gregory Porter.
0: Yeah. And
1: everybody was excited.
0: Yeah.
1: And he was the big name in lights.
0: Yeah.
1: You know, like, I mean... Is there an equivalent of Ella Fitzgerald, Acker Bilk, Kenny Ball? Where are all these big, you know, comparable artists, you know? And I think no longer is it a jazz festival. It's more like a music festival.
0: It's diluting a bit,
1: isn't it? It's diluting because everything and anything is played now.
0: Is it?
1: And it's put under the umbrella, in my opinion, under the umbrella of jazz.
0: So you don't like that?
1: Well, look, if it's jazz, it's meant to be jazz.
0: Yeah.
1: If it's a music festival, you can have anything. You know,
0: but
1: that kind of way.
0: Is it a drinking festival?
1: Well, all festivals are always... There's always an element of drinking, isn't there?
0: Yeah.
1: Let's be honest.
0: But that's... You know. It is the Guinness Jazz Festival and it's for revelers, isn't it?
1: Well, you don't have to be drinking. You know, I don't drink at all, so... But
0: me
1: anyway,
0: neither.
1: There used to be a great band called the Dan Clan. The Dan Clan, they were a Cork band and they used to only get together for the Jazz Festival. And they used to play all Steely Dan numbers. And you could have closed your eyes and think you were looking at the Steely Dan. Like, I don't see them anywhere, you know.
0: Well, my two girls are coming down specially for it.
1: They're young.
0: Yeah, that's it. You're right. And it seems to be the way of life, isn't it? Young people saying, no, they're coming down with friends and the house is going to be invaded and we'll have people staying and...
1: Well, I hope you have a great weekend. You'll be dragged out to something anyway.
0: Friday night, I'm dreading it because there's a huge crowd coming to the house.
1: Okay.
0: There's about 25 of them coming.
1: I think you should move out.
0: Well, would you... I'm inclined to stay to keep an eye on things myself. But
1: I know.
0: I'd be afraid to move out.
1: Would you?
0: I would. No, they're not. This is kind of a pre-jazz.
1: Oh, I know. And then they'll go out.
0: Yeah, and leave the mess.
1: Will they come back?
0: And say goodbye. Well, we hope so.
1: Oh, will they come back that night to you?
0: Who knows?
1: Well, look, it's good to be young.
0: You know, because you know kids that age, they stay in each other's places and they make it up as they go along.
1: Exactly. They come home at 24.
0: But they all tell Mammy and Daddy, of course we'll be home, Mammy and Daddy.
1: I know.
0: And see you in the morning.
1: Well, all you do is leave the light on and make sure they have a key or else hide a key somewhere. That they can get if they won't have to wake
0: you up. And before you go, would you be one of those parents that wouldn't sleep a wink?
1: I used to be, but my son works in a bar, so I've long got, you know. Now, I'll hear him the minute he comes in. But I may not stay awake till I hear him come in. Like, I'll doze off for sure, but I'll hear him come in, make a cup of tea or whatever he'll do. And,
0: okay. And I've no doubt Claire Jones will give a wonderful report, blow by blow.
1: Well, we're not here next week. Well, I'm not here next Monday night.
0: I might be here.
1: Okay. I'll see you the following week. And don't forget, we have anybody that might be listening. We have our quiz Friday, the 7th of November, in the Tinny Shed, St. Columbus Hall.
0: In Douglas.
1: So if you, even if you're by yourself,
0: please
1: turn around, come along. We will put you into a team.
0: There's no room in Claire Jones' team and me.
1: We'll put you in a team. I turned up with four people.
0: I'm going on your team, whether you like it or not.
1: No, hang on a second. I turned up with my own team last year, and then we had too many, and I moved over to another team, and my team won. So I'm staying with my own team this year, whoever that might be.
0: No, you can come over on our team.
1: You're intelligent enough. You'll know all the sports questions.
0: Well, I will.
1: You will.
0: I'll have a cut off those ones, but there's a lot more where you'll be very handy, Claire.
1: Well, listen, I want to be handy for music questions. That's about the best of it.
0: Well, listen, you go and enjoy yourself.
1: Okay. And I'll see you whenever I see you. Yeah. And have a great weekend. Good luck to all the children coming down.
0: I'll have been to Lanzarote and back by the time you see me.
1: Oh, you're lucky duck. You're lucky duck.
0: Going off over midterm.
1: Island in the sun. Goodbye.
0: Good luck, Claire
1: Take
0: Jones.
1: Care.
0: What a lady she is. And she plays wonderful music here for us on the station, 6 to 8 every Monday. She warms the seat for me, and it's grand and warm now. And I have the playlist in front of me. We've quite a lot of stuff to get through. So there's names like Blair Douglas. Actually, it's a beautiful instrumental piece we're going to feature from him. We have Karen Matheson, Henry Grace, Jeffrey James, Cloves, Kim Carney, a Scottish lass, Michigan Rattlers. We have the Sydney Symphony Orchestra supporting Olivia Newton-John, no less. We have a great song by Ralph McTell, and it features Sir Billy Connolly, Sir Anthony Hopkins, and Liam Neeson. And the song is called The Unknown Soldier. Looking forward to hearing that one. Paul Heaton and Jackie Abbott have a new release. That's here. We have Susan Boyle and Michael Ball, and they're going to do their version of A Million Dreams from The Greatest Showman. We have a band called Watch House, and as far as watching out, watch out for a Four Non Blondes cover, their hit single, What's Up. It's done by a lady by the name of Genevieve Leclerc, and she does a very interesting version of that song. From an Irish point of view, because we always do have a fairly strong Irish playlist, we have Peter Dorn, he's a Mullingar man, Oisín Leash from Niavn. We have Megan O'Neill and Mark Capeless. Laura Elizabeth Hughes is going to be on at 8:30, because I promised her I would play it, because she's going to be listening tonight at 8:30. Declan O'Rourke, the Kinvara man, is going to be singing a song for us. Cathy Ryan and Sean Keane. Actually, Cathy Ryan is an Irish-American, but with a name like that, but she's based in America all her life. But her father is a tip man, and her mother is a Kerry woman. And then that takes us to our first track of the evening, and we're going all Irish with the first. Actually, we're going to do a full Irish program here in 2 weeks' time, where the entire program will be dedicated to Irish music. So if you want to get in touch with us, I'll give you all the details after we play our first piece of music. A band from Clare, no less, and they're from the Scanner. They're called The Fiddle Case, and it's a great song title. Clare, you're still here. It's a great song title. You're grand. You're on air there again. But they're from the Scanner. And the song, it's a real great Irish title. It's called The Butcher and the Vet. Will you stick around for a second?
1: I'll hear it on the radio.
0: You'll hear the start of it. I'll put it on straight away. All right, folks. The ball is in. The game is on. We're on our way. This is Fiddle Case.

That's a nice song. It's from a guy from New Orleans. He goes by the name of Andrew Duhon, and it's Going to Take a Little Rain is that particular track. Okay then, if you just joined us, you're very welcome to Music of the Night. If you want to get in touch with us here in the studio, the number to reach us on is, by text only by the way, is or WhatsApp, is 085-124-1616. So that's our studio phone number, WhatsApp number, and you can also text us on 085-124-1616. And our Instagram handle is at Cork City Community Radio. Okay then, I was telling Claire about a beautiful evening I had last night in Kinsale. When I went to Prim's Bookstore, which is a lovely, lovely venue. You should check out gigs that are coming there, because they seem to have top acts coming in there all the time. But I had one thing in mind, and one thing in mind only, was to go and see for the very first time a girl I discovered as part of being on this program. And

8:30. So, Laura, if you're listening, thank you for a gorgeous, gorgeous evening of music. The soulfulness, the sincerity. You just captivated your audience last night, and I could sense it from the crowd and the people around me, and I heard the wows and I heard the comments. She's great. Wow, what a song. And of course, at the very end, we had to kind of make you or plead with you to do the encore, because up to that point in time, and I was saying, oh no, Laura, please play Pandemonium. It's my favorite song, and we've been playing it here for so long in the station, and you finally agreed to do it at the very death last night, and you did a beautiful rendition. It's a gorgeous song, and a credit to you, Laura, and all your artistic capability. And sometime I do hope we will have the pleasure of having Laura Elizabeth Hughes here on the station, or on the programme in the station, with her guitar, and we'll get a chance to find out all about Laura Elizabeth Hughes. She's one of those hidden gems, and you'd have to be local to know about her. And I say that in the most complimentary way, because she is just adorable in every way, and she may not be the superstar at this point in time that you'd be, you know, maybe expecting people to be, but Laura has a wonderful, wonderful career. And this song, Pandemonium, like from the first moment I heard Pandemonium, it was just, it got me. And I said, this is going on the playlist, got it on the playlist. Must be a year ago now at this stage, and featured it. For people who listen regularly, you'll all know this song. So I'm going to play it for you now. And Laura, thanks for a beautiful, beautiful evening. I'll introduce it formally. Here is Laura Elizabeth Hughes, a beautiful lady from Dublin, living in Cork and married to a masterful, a magician on the piano, because he was there last night as well, accompanying Laura, and he does so on this song as well. You're going to, if you haven't heard the song before, folks, you're going to love it. It's gorgeous. It's one of my favourite all-time songs. Laura Elizabeth Hughes, Pandemonium.

What a beautiful song. From a beautiful lady to boot, as they say. Her name is Laura Elizabeth Hughes, and it's a pleasure to promote music like that on our program here on Cork City Community Radio. And Laura is currently touring with Bell X1 actually at the moment. She's opening for them, and they're on a nationwide tour. So check that out. If you wanted to get to see Laura Elizabeth Hughes in concert, that's how you do so. Check out where Bell X1 are playing, and the chances are you'll get to see Laura as well. I'm not sure if she... I meant to ask her this last night, but we'll find out in due course and let you know, because Bell X1 are playing in St. Luke's. I think they're doing two, possibly even three nights. I'm not sure is Laura supporting them there, but she's definitely doing Waterford, Wexford, and the NEC in Killarney. So anyway, Laura, thank you. Beautiful evening last night, and it was a great, great performance, and continued success to you and your husband in your career. Right, we're going to move on with music, and the next song comes from a girl, or a lady, I should say, called Mary Gauthier, spelled G-A-U-T-H-I-E-R. And this song is called A Different Kind of Gone.

is music, a lovely, lovely song from Angel Snow is her name, and that song is called Coals and Water. Before that, we had music from a girl called Anjt, and I think I've got that right, it's A-N-T-J, Dovicott, and she's a German-American artist. She's currently based in Massachusetts, and she actually holds up to 3 top songwriting awards, and she's not in the business that long. And she was born in Heidelberg in Germany, moved to the USA at the age of 13 years of age, and she's burning it up, as they say. If you've just joined us, you're listening to Music of the Night with me, Norman Pratt, and Music of the Night is on every Monday between 8 and 10 o'clock. It also repeats each and every Sunday, so if you miss the Monday live show, you'll get a chance to hear it all back again the very, very next Sunday. And that goes out, as I said, at 8 to 10. If you want to get in touch with the program by WhatsApp or by text, please do so on 085-124-1616. I'm only pausing to give you a chance to write it down. I'll say it again. It's 085-124-1616. Our next piece of music comes from a guy who I haven't featured on the program before. His name is Henry Grace, and this song is called Can't Be Your Lover.

It's not a thing we do that often. That is to play two tracks together from the same artist. Henry Graves is his name. That track is called Too Close, and before that, Can't Be Your Lover. Okay then, we're going to play another song, and I'll be back at the other side of 9 o'clock. And this is something we flagged at the top of the programme when we said we had an old track from Olivia Newton-John, remember her? And this time she's performing one of her many, many hits called I Honestly Love You with the Sydney Symphony Orchestra. This is nice.

there she goes in all her particular splendor, Olivia Newton-John, that is. And I honestly love you. As we said, live with the Sydney Symphony Orchestra. Right then, Terry was on WhatsApp and he was onto the station. He said, Norman, do you remember the name of the singer you couldn't pronounce? And that's the German girl, isn't it? Yeah, Antje. A-N-T-J-E. Yeah, Antje, we'll say. That's what we'll call her. But he said, I love the song, but you never told us the name, didn't I? Okay. Maybe I didn't. I don't remember. But anyway, the name of the song, just to put it right for you, Terry and Cove, it's called Sleepy Sea of Indigo and Blue. That's the name of the song by Antje Duvicott. Right, we're going to take another piece of music that I was looking forward very much to playing tonight. It's from a Scottish lady. Her name is Cathy Matheson, or Karen Matheson, but sorry. A lovely song I came across during the week, and it's called Singing in the Dark. She would have featured quite a lot, actually, in a program called Transatlantic Sessions. And she's very, very popular as a folk musician. I think you'll all like this one. It's called Singing in the Dark.

0: Yep, it's a good song, isn't it? Her name is Kim Carney, and she actually comes from Scotland. We got the real Scottish effect there going, because we also, before that, had music from Blair Douglas, which was a lovely, lovely instrumental piece. It's Angels from the Ashes. That's what that one was called. And Kim Carney's song was She Moves Me, with Kathy Karen Matheson before that. So we had quite a little introduction to Scottish kind of Celtic folk music there, and I must say I really, really enjoyed that. Came across this song in the last week by Ralph McTell, and it features Sir Billy Connolly, Sir Anthony Hopkins. Sounds more like a movie, doesn't it? Liam Neeson as well is on it. And the song is called The Unknown Soldier. So it starts out with a bit of speaking, and then it goes straight in to being quite a nice song. I'm not sure if anyone has heard this before. I certainly haven't. But I was looking forward to playing it for you tonight. Here it is.
1: More than 50,000 names are carved on Ypres Menin Gate of soldiers who have no known graves, just their destiny and date, witness and last testament, name and rank and regiment, is now all that survives from so many squandered lives.

0: metal tires and the carriage wheels played the tuneless requiem. The sky is grey as bayonet steel above the somber hatless men. One more enemy to kill, that remaining sense of guilt that through it all somehow they had survived. Return to mothers, sweethearts, wives.
1: Familiar streets, their own backyards, their medals and all praise ignored. Proud to be his honor guard and walk with him their true reward. While far from pomp and circumstance, across the autumn fields of France, the trenches start to slowly fill and fade, the bloody page turned by the ploughman's blade.

Just gone 20 past nine, if you're watching the time. It's Music of the Night on Cork City Community Radio with me, Norman Pratt. And we're here until 10 o'clock. Lots of good music still to come, so don't go away. The Maidens, or the Moontories from Maynooth, have been on. That's Rebecca and Louise. Thanks, girls, for listening in. Really, really good to know that you're tuned in on Mondays and you're enjoying the music, hopefully, here tonight. Sorry we don't have Killa on the playlist tonight. That's the Kingfisher song. But we'll have it for you the next night. But we cannot just get it in tonight. So I'm going to play this one because I know you'll know it. You won't necessarily know the singers, but you'll know the song. It's the Susan Boyle and Michael Ball version of the beautiful song from The Greatest Showman called A Million Dreams.

beautifully put together by Julian Lloyd Webber, the brother of Andrew, and the beautiful cellist that he is. He did that with the London Symphony Orchestra, and it is called The Carnival of Animals. It's from that, which is a humorous musical suite of 14 movements, if you didn't already know. And that particular one was called The Swan. Just said I'd throw it in. It's a little different, and it's something that didn't take long. But I must say, I like that kind of stuff. Every now and again, I wouldn't be a classical music fan or anything of the sort, but I just kind of like that kind of thing. Okay, we better plow on because the music is piling up here and we want to get as many tracks in as we can. Next up is a girl called Lucy Kaplansky. For no reason, we have a lot of women on the program tonight. It just sometimes falls that way. Here's a lovely song called This Is Home.

Well, we could do with a bit of October sun in our lives. He's from Meath. He's from Niavon, actually. And if you cared to know, his name is Oisín Leach, and that song is simply called October Sun. Sorry about that. Excuse me. The time is just coming up to 15 minutes, just after 15 minutes, I should say, to 10 o'clock. So we've just got a few more tracks left in tonight's edition of Music of the Night. Thank you for your company. Thanks to all of you who've been in touch so far. It's great to know that you're listening and that you're enjoying the music. The next track comes from someone called Ruel, or R-U-E-L-L-E, in case you're writing it down and you want to note it. The song is called I Get to Love You.

0: especially for one of the most loyal listeners to Cork City Community Radio. That's Phil. And that one's for you, Phil. Thanks for your texts and thanks for your friendship. This is Sean Keane.
1: What will you do, love, when I am gone?

lovely duet. That's Kathy Ryan, and she sung that song with the unmissable and very, I suppose, undistinguished Sean Kane. That's a lovely, lovely song. What Would I Do, Love? Right, we've only got one track left on tonight's programme. Before we go, I'd like to say thanks to everybody who contributed to tonight's show. Thanks to Claire Jones at the very beginning. Thanks to Rebecca and Louise, who were on by text looking for a request. Thanks to Phil. Thanks to Nia for the lovely dinner too, by the way. It was really yummy. Really loved it. And thanks to everybody here in the studio, to Donal and to Darren and to Kieran and to Sean and the rest of the team. It's been a blast. We'll be back talking about jazz in a week's time. And that's the plan anyway. And in the meantime, be good to yourselves, be nice to one another, and we'll talk to you next Monday. And don't forget, this programme repeats next Sunday, 8 to 10. Did I say Phil? If I didn't say Phil, I need to say Phil was there as well. She's a superstar. Well done, Phil, and thanks for listening in, as ever, to the station and to my programme each and every Monday. I'm going to leave you with music from a lady called Dar Williams, and it features a guy called Gary Lewis in the song. It's called If I Wrote You. Good night. Talk to you next week.

Hello everyone, you are all very welcome to Leaside Speaks, the show where the people of Cork have their say. My name is Shane McCormick and this is the concluding part of a two-part special on the Gaza conflict and the weekly pro-Palestinian protests in Cork City. Let's see what Leaside Speaks this week.

0: Can you give me your name and why you're here today?
1: My name's Jacoby. I'm here for humanity, I guess.
0: That's as good a reason as any.
1: Yeah, I mean, I have kids. And so I've seen too many kids that have just had their body parts torn off and that are starving to death. And I don't want that to happen, so.
0: Where are you from yourself?
1: From the U.S. Okay. I'm the war machine. I mean, I know there's a deep history of, like, resistance to colonization and imperialism, and I'm here to just learn from the Irish people and walk alongside them and their resistance and support for Palestine.
0: Okay, well, you can give your name if you want.
2: Joe Moore.
0: Okay, Joe Moore. Why are you here today, Joe?
2: I'm here to stand in solidarity with the people of Palestine. As we know, they're suffering at the moment a genocide by the Zionist Israeli state, and we're standing here in solidarity with them to, you know, let them know that they're not alone. Although we're so far away from them, there's little physically we can do to support them, but we're here every Saturday, and we're also part of the boycott, divestment and sanctions movement, boycotting Israeli products, etc.
0: Okay.
2: So, yeah.
0: How many of these marches have you been at now?
2: I've been at most of them since October the 14th, 23. I think I've only missed maybe five or six. And some of those, I've been in Dublin, and on one occasion I was at a rally in London, so to be almost consistent, yeah.
0: What was the feeling like in London compared to Cork?
2: Well, just the numbers, huge, obviously. There was over 100,000. That day, it was in July of last year. Yeah, it was huge.
3: Well, my name is Kieran, and I'm here today, but like, I'm here, I'd say all weeks, like, I've been here, you know, I'm in here to try and influence public opinion, I suppose, just to try and, what's the word, try to stir people's consciousness about what's going on in Palestine and the genocide out there, and hopefully try and put a stop, but you might, you know, it's I don't know, is it a wasted effort or not, but I feel I have to do something. That's it, pretty much, like. Okay. I feel I might, I mean, if people see it, they might join as well, like, you know, but it's a dreadful business. Everyone is agreed it's a dreadful business, but, you know, and I'd like the politicians to take note to what's going on, not to be issuing insipid things like tragedy, what's going on. It's more than a tragedy, it's a, you know, that's a bus crash or a train crash. This is deliberate, you know, and I wish they did things then, like pass the Occupied Territories Bill and stuff, and, you know, just do something, like, you know, I'm doing whatever I can here, and this lady is too. We're trying to do something by walking up and down. I don't know, do people agree or not agree, but there's little else you can do where we are, like, you know, so, yeah.
0: So what's your name and why are you here today?
4: My name's Cullen Moran. I'm not officially involved with any organisations, but my friend Jamie mentioned it was on, and I decided to come down just to show a bit of support.
0: Okay, is this your first march, or have you been to...?
4: I've been coming since about November. Like, it's literally just, I just turn up and try and be like a body in the crowd. I don't, you know, just come down and do whatever you can, because I mean, that's all anyone can do.
0: So what's your name?
5: Michelle.
6: I'm Dave.
7: I'm Stephanie.
0: So why are you here today?
5: To support Palestine. Been coming since October, like when it started, and even before that, so just want to keep showing up solidarity.
0: Okay, how about you?
6: It's hard to say, like, we've been to the odd one over the last year and a bit, but I suppose when the news sort of broke about the paramedics and how they were executed, it just kind of gave us a bit of a shake to come back, and like, we've been coming since, so that's
7: again, just to show solidarity. Like, I think it's hard, you know, when you hear all the news about stuff that's happening, to kind of just sit by and not try and do something. So I think it's important to show the people of Palestine that we are here, like, we see what's happening. We're going to keep showing up week after week until, you know, the occupation is over, until they're free.
0: Okay.
8: My name's Selim. So I'm from France. I'm John dual national citizen, so I'm French and Algerian.
0: Okay.
8: I come here today because I believe we're really reached a critical point in what's happening in Gaza, in the genocide in Gaza.
0: Okay.
8: We need EU to do something. Otherwise, like, the US are not going to do anything for Gaza. They are supporting Israel until the end. I think at this point, like, Trump and Netanyahu are playing good cop, bad cop, but they want the same, to reach the same goal. So we need EU to do something. And I came here today to show that there are people in EU that care about the people of Palestine and the people of Gaza. And we really need to do something now.
9: I would like them to implement the Occupied Territories Bill immediately with immediate effect, to start inspecting every single plane that lands in Shannon, to stop them flying over our airspace, to the arms, sign up to the arms embargo, to start a proper boycott of Israeli goods, a proper boycott.
0: What's going on in Shannon for people who wouldn't know?
9: Okay, so it's literally, like, it might as well be a US military base, because there's, I think, my figures out could be slightly off, but I think it was 45,000 US military passed through there last year, right? The planes are landing there, they're refueling, they're on their way, they're picking up arms wherever, like America, but also in Europe. They're landing in Shannon to refuel while they're carrying weapons of mass destruction. And maybe not, and weapons, but also parts for the missiles, parts for that. They're going over our airspace. If you follow Shannon Watch, it'll tell you every day on a daily basis what planes are going through our airspace. They're meant to be inspected. They don't inspect them. But they can strip search protesters above in Dublin, but they can't inspect a plane.
10: Straight away, they should uphold every international law robustly, immediately. So that means any overflights that are carrying weapons have to be stopped. They have to make diplomatic representations to the United States and the United Kingdom, ordering them to uphold international law, like, as a demand, not as a request, not as a kind of, like, general question, but as a demand. And then they should be taking sanctions against both those governments in order to uphold international law.
2: First of all, enact the Occupied Territories Bill. Secondly, deny the use of Shannon to the US and overflights by Israeli military aircraft, and break off ties, diplomatic ties with Israel.
0: Okay. All right.
2: And there would be three that would, you know, show an awful lot of support.
0: Kind of solidarity with them.
2: Exactly, and even more than that, you're actually doing something that will help to maybe end the genocide, you know?
0: The media is covering the Israel-Palestine conflict enough in Ireland?
11: Nope.
12: Not enough. Nope. And not well. It's very
11: biased.
12: One-sided.
11: Very biased.
0: Okay. Mm. Explain how it's biased, just for...
12: Well, they keep maintaining that Hamas are the perpetrators, and we all know 7th of October
11: October.
12: But it goes way back to a long 85 years or so, or whatever. So, like, that's just pure silly talking about that.
0: Do you think the media in Ireland is covering this well enough?
13: No, not the mainstream media. Yeah. Which media are you with?
0: Community media.
13: Oh, very good. Yeah, we use our local medias a lot around the country, because it's much easier to get our pieces written and read out, you know. So the mainstream media, no, unfortunately. Yeah.
0: What do you think the mainstream media are doing wrong?
13: I think if you look at the Pals for Palestine research that they've done during the week, they're showing the difference in the bias between Israeli and Palestinian and hostages, for example, and the coverage of stories and humanization of Israelis versus dehumanization of Palestinians. So if you look at Pals for Palestine, they had great research out about that during the week. Yeah.
0: Do you think the Irish media is covering it well enough?
3: No, I don't. No, absolutely not. I recently put in a complaint to RTE last Sunday. They reported on the Pope, who said that to pray for all hostages. RTE changed that to all Israeli hostages, which is blatant bias.
0: Is that true?
3: That is true, yeah. So yeah, absolutely, totally not unbiased in any way. It's a shock. It's a disgrace.
14: Genuinely, you didn't hear that.
3: Yeah.
15: Not enough. Definitely not. No. Definitely.
14: In what way? I mean, I see it on the telly every day, but is it a matter of...
15: Well, what you're saying on the telly every day, it's very one-sided. I think it's biased. I mean, they keep repeating the same old lies that's been proven time and time again to be nonsense.
14: How do you think the media is covering it in Ireland?
4: But I think, like with anything, it was the same with Afghanistan when that happened. I mean, it's like we see a brief coverage in the news for a while because I think when anything like this happens, there's a natural people want to know about it. But I think what happens after a while is the general populace just kind of seems to stop caring and move on. And I mean,
14: yeah.
4: Then the media kind of goes with that, I suppose. So you see, I mean, we get a check-in every once in a while, but I mean, like, the coverage is gone, really, and out of sight and all that.
15: To a degree, to perhaps maybe it's better on the BBC, but when they come out with the language they use, like, they're saying things like the Hamas organizer, or the Hamas, what did they say? Yeah, but the health ministry, the Hamas, you know, the language like that, they happen to be the health ministry out there. They're doctors and all that who've been murdered and everything else. But they come out and say things like the Hamas-controlled health ministry, for example, you know. Why that?
14: You think that's needless?
15: I do, of course, yeah, okay. That's sort of a language that's used to call doubt on, you know, on the numbers. They've just said there's been 250 people, they told us now, but it was the Hamas-led ministry said it was 250 people killed since last Thursday morning. That's hard to believe, right? With bombings and all that, you know? And, you know, why do they use that sort of double-think language, you know? Which would cause some doubt. We just say the health ministry, the local health ministry, so I do think they should rise above using that sort of language, you know, and just come
14: up. The way they're phrasing it.
15: Yeah, the phraseology, which is very important. It's an ideology, like, you know, it's a, you know, they are reporting all right, but have less conditionality around, you know, what they're saying, you know,
14: yeah.
15: I would think. Be more direct and say.
14: Ireland has been accused of being an anti-Semitic country. What do you think about that?
16: That's pure nonsense. It's their way. Unfortunately, they're using it as a way to promote, to stop people talking about genocide. So I've nothing against any religion. I raised a Catholic myself. I'm not extraordinarily religious. However, I don't care what religion anyone is. If you're killing children on a daily basis, I don't care what you call me. That the way I was raised, that's wrong. Yeah. Okay. Yeah.
1: I think that's just being used as a way of, like, silencing people who stand against the Israeli, like, regime and the, like, against Zionism. So...
2: You see, this is something that the Israelis are throwing at people. There's a difference between Semitism, anti-Semitism, and Zionism. Zionism is a political ideology. Not all Jewish people are Zionist, and equally not all Zionist people are Jewish. It's an ideology that emerged in the end of the 19th century to set up this homeland for Jewish people, and that obviously meant that you expel the indigenous population that were there in Palestine, and that's the Zionist ideology. And as I say, it isn't the ideology of all Jewish people, so it's a false equivalence. And obviously the Israeli state is using it against people that are pro-Palestine.
14: Okay. And Ireland has been accused of being anti-Semitic.
15: Yeah, but that's nonsense. You can be anti-Zionist without being anti-Semitic. There are some good people all around the world who are talking against, like, Norman Finkelstein and all these people. You see them here, if you see them on there, they're online. They're excellent, you know, like... historians like Ilan Pape, they're all Jewish people, they're all Jewish men. They say that's just an apartheid state from day one. It was a misconception from day one, that state of Israel, you know, organised by the British. Like, you know, the old saying, like, you know, but they say, like, what's the cause of it, the whole lot? Like, yeah, well, it's a simple phrase is, you know, British guy, American guns. That's the fault line, like, and that's what the foundation of that state is, you know. British oil, American guns, and that's what maintains the status quo. And I do think, it doesn't necessarily follow that you're there's people out there like Hasidic Jews, genuine Jewish people who lived in Palestine for centuries, and they are totally against the Zionist state. They protest against it and everything, and they're brutalised. They won't join the army. They won't, you know, they're a significant minority. They're decent Jewish people, like. I mean, if I was anti-Nazi, am I against Germans? Like, no, I'm not. Of course not. No, you know, if I'm against the British Empire, am I anti-English? Like, I'm not. No, I'm not. It's not. It's, you know. So
7: I think it's an easy like answer for people to default to kind of get away from the actual I suppose like message of what everything is about. Like, I don't think Ireland is anti-Semitic.
14: Have you seen any anti-Semitic behavior?
7: No.
14: Because I know being from the US, it's slightly different. We don't have much of a Jewish population. I think it's less than 3,000.
7: Yeah.
14: I believe the United States is the largest.
7: Yeah.
14: So no. I just want to know, would you notice anything different?
7: I think it's just part of that, like, almost kind of victimization or that victim mentality that, like, rather than confront the actual facts and, like, acknowledge that there is a genocide going on, it's much easier to just say, oh, no, like, everything that you say is anti-Semitic. So that way you can't, you know, you can't really argue against it then. Or it's easy for them to call you anti-Semitic to just shut down any kind of dialogue or any kind of conversation.
14: Okay.
1: As a U.S. citizen, like, I think it's my right to stand up against the U.S. war machine and against Zionism, as, you know, the U.S. tax dollars are the ones that are paying for most of it, so...
14: Okay. What do you think of Trump lately? Is Trump going to make it better or worse? I don't know.
1: I mean, I haven't seen anything get better since he's been in office, but really, I think they're all just like puppets for kind of the destruction of the planet at this point.
7: And I'm actually from the U.S.
14: It's good for you Americans here today.
7: Yeah.
14: What do these protests, how do they differ from America, or do you know?
7: So I actually haven't lived in the States for over 10 years now. But, like, I do know, at least, you know, at least here, you're not kind of being arrested for just having free speech, for speaking your minds, and, like, for taking a stand against genocide. So that is one thing I appreciate about Ireland, is that they do let these protests happen every single week.
14: What do you think of Trump?
17: I don't know what to think of him.
14: Is he going to help or hinder this situation?
17: God only knows. I for one, wouldn't trust him. I wouldn't give him the remote control for the television, like. So, that's what I think of him.
14: Yeah. Thanks very much for talking to me.
17: No problem. You're more than welcome. Free Palestine.
14: Watch the Eurovision Song Contest tonight.
18: No.
14: Why?
18: Because Israel are in it.
15: It's a freak show. It's a freak show.
14: Well, it was always that. Regardless of any context.
18: I wonder, is that why Ireland never got in either? Do you know what I mean? No one voted, I'd say.
14: But do you think Israel should be turfed out of the competition?
12: Absolutely. Yeah. They did so many sanctions against Russia, and there isn't a sanction in any shape, make, or form against Israel. It's ridiculous.
19: It really is. Absolutely, without a doubt. Israel has been very upfront that they see this as a propaganda, as a way to whitewash what's happening. It's last year they made a big deal about how they got so many votes from all over the world because they spent an awful lot of money calling out people, but they spent a lot of money in advertising and social media ads to get people all over the world to vote specifically to paint themselves better. It's whitewashing, and they should not be allowed in the competition, should not be able to try and save their image when they're causing a genocide.
6: democracy.
14: Do you think countries should boycott it? I mean, let's say Israel win, and that means they will hold it next year. Should countries boycott it?

0: Absolutely, without a doubt. Yeah.
1: Okay.
2: To me, it seems pretty obvious to, like, when you're committing, like, war crimes, it's been visible to the entire world, like, there needs to be serious consequences happening, and, like, yeah, if they did it to Russia so quickly, like, why is Palestinian life not worth, you know, the same as Ukrainian life?
1: Israel are in the Eurovision song contest tonight. What do you think about that?
3: Yeah, we should not be supporting. We should be not supporting institutions that are supporting apartheid and genocide at the moment. You know, the only way to stop this is to boycott all these institutions that are supporting it. Yeah.
4: Definitely not. For a number of reasons. Firstly, Israel isn't in Europe, so it's strange, you know. But no, given they're committing genocide, as soon as Russia invaded Ukraine, they were rightfully, you know, kicked out of all these international competitions, sporting competitions as well, you know. And what Israel is doing in Palestine is multiples worse than what Putin is doing in Ukraine. And I don't support Putin. What he did is absolutely wrong. But if you're looking at the scale, there's no comparison.
1: It's clearly there's a double standard, do you think?
4: Oh, definitely. Yeah. It's obvious because, the European powers that are in NATO are supplying weapons and support to the Ukrainians, whereas when it comes to Gaza, they're actually supporting them supporting the country that's guilty of genocide, you know, which is definitely a double standard. Yeah.
5: They're obviously a genocidal colonizing state, and the hypocrisy is just like, it's like unbearable. Russia aren't allowed to, you know, compete because of their invasion of Ukraine, and rightfully so. So why are Israel still in it? It's like, if it wasn't actually real, it would be this laughable, dark comedy, you know. It's like, yeah, so boycott, 100% boycotting.
6: Oh yeah, yeah, definitely, like, I'm boycotting Eurovision. Like, even just the fact that, like, if you think about what happened, you know, with them trying to silence, like, other countries from even, like, having Palestinian flags or showing solidarity, like, preventing other countries from doing it and just being kind of aggressive and unpleasant to countries who show solidarity. Like,
7: yeah, well, I mean, this is the obvious thing to say, but last time I checked, they're not even in Europe. And second of all, I think the fact that, remember last year they had the neck to kind of say the theme of this one is music brings us all together, which I thought was audacious. I mean, like, you know. No, sorry, I have not got on.
1: Grant, best of luck. Okay,
7: thank you.
1: Give us a bit of drum before you go. Thanks for that.
8: Oh God, yeah, totally. They should be boycotted from everything. They should be shut down within a number of days. No fuel, nothing going in, nothing going out. You know, it's appalling. And international law supports this totally. If our governments were willing to uphold international law as it stands in full, Israel would be stopped within 3 or 4 days. That's a fact.
3: Yeah, keep protesting, keep writing to your TDs, ask them to enact the Occupy Territories Bill, ask them to stop letting the central bank sell Israeli war bonds, ask them to stop trading with Israel.
1: Okay, what's your name and where are you from?
3: My name is Geraldine, I'm from Listowel, I'm a GP.
1: Okay, thanks very much for talking to me.
3: Thank you so much, thanks, nice to meet
1: you. Thank you. What will be your message to our listeners?
9: To keep caring. Genocide is appalling and we have to stop it. It happened in the Second World War. It's happening again, and please care more.
10: I think get the finger out. Sit on the politicians, scream at the politicians, and yeah, march. And of course, do not buy Israeli goods. Anything that comes out of Israel, don't buy them. And don't support them in any way. I mean, they're bloody murderers, so...
1: Thanks for talking to me.
10: You're welcome. Nice
1: talking
10: to you.
1: Thanks for talking to me.
9: You're welcome. Take care.
1: Thanks for talking to me.
11: Thanks, Free Palestine.
1: What message would you give to the Irish people?
12: To get out on the streets, guys. Look, you just need to open your phones. You don't need to turn off your news, turn off the mainstream media.

0: open your phone. No one's hiding anything. It's right there for you to see. Get out in the streets. It's time the Irish government does something. The Irish people have been through this ourselves. And the famine, pretty much for 800 years, we fought against the British for doing the exact same thing.
1: What's your message to our listeners? Anything you'd like to say?
2: I do whatever you can to help. This is I mentioned today when we had our on Gortamore, when we were starving, we could not depend on the major powers. We could not depend on the colonizers. We had to depend on people that were suffering with like the Choctaw Nation. We had to depend on the Ottoman Empire sending in ships past the British blockade. We need to do the same for the Palestinian people. We need to help them in every way we can.
3: Free Palestine, from Turtle Island to Palestine to Sudan to Congo. Free all the oppressed people. I'm here to walk alongside the resistance here, and I'm learning, and I'm happy to be here.
1: Okay, thanks very much for talking to me.
3: Yeah, thank you.
1: Do you think there's anything Cork City, maybe Cork City Council could do?
4: Well, the Cork City Council have declared Cork City an apartheid-free zone, but 'tis how you implement that. I think more needs to be done to put that into practice, you know?
1: Okay, have you got any final messages for the Irish government? Or?
4: Enact the Occupied Territories Bill, deny the use of Shannon Airport to the US and military, and to overflights by Israeli military flights, and break off diplomatic ties with the apartheid state of Israel.
1: Okay. Thanks very much for talking to me.
4: You're welcome. Thank you.
1: Any final words, any message you'd like to give to our listeners or the government?
5: So come out and support more marches, and come out and let the legislators get going and start. And start, at least do the Occupied Territories Bill. Like, it would be a good start. Okay. You know, it would be a good start. And treat them like the pariah they're meant to be, that they are, actually. Treat that state the way it was meant to be, and that might try and bring some, influence more people, and, that's about it, really. Okay. So thanks for talking to me.
1: Thanks very much for talking.
5: You're welcome. All right, thank you, sir. Okay.

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Do tune in next week for more Leaside Speaks, and myself, Shane McCormack.

0: Good morning. I'm Natalie and I'm here with my co-host Victoria. You're listening to The People Effect, where we believe the power to create change lives in everyone, from boardrooms to community halls. We've seen it again and again. When people connect with purpose, magic happens. You already have everything you need just to make a difference. This show is just here to remind you of that.
1: Today's episode is about growth, literal and figurative. We're heading into the heart of Kinsale to explore how a small plot of land has become a thriving hub of connection, learning, and local action. And I'm talking about the Kinsale Community Garden. Later, we're going to be joined by Lotta Vader, one of the people

0: them. Today, we're digging into something simple and powerful, growing food and growing community at the same time.
1: The Kinsale Community Garden is a shared space where people come together to learn, plant, harvest, and reconnect. It's a place where climate action meets community care and where people of all ages and backgrounds are finding purpose, joy, and belonging in the soil.
0: It's also part of a wider movement that says local matters. Resilience doesn't always look like big policy or global strategy. Sometimes it looks like compost, conversations, and a cuppa after weeding.
1: We're delighted to welcome our guest today, Lotta, from the Kinsale Community Garden. Welcome to the show, Lotta. How are you doing?
2: Very good, thank you.
1: We are absolutely delighted to have you here today, and thank you so much for being with us. To start with, I'd love it if you could tell our listeners today a little bit about you and even how you got involved in the amazing Kinsale Community Garden.
2: Yeah, so I just moved to Kinsale last September. I was very happy with how welcoming people are here in Ireland, especially in Kinsale. And I felt it was very easy to get part, to become part of the community. So I came here in first place for a permaculture course at the Kinsale College.
0: Yeah.
2: To get more hands-on experience on how to start up different permaculture projects. And then through my teacher, Donald Chambers, who also started Transition Town Kinsale, we got knowledge of this grant from the Department of Agriculture that was out there to shorten food supply chains. And it was already has been my dream to start up something like this for a while, and the one of Donal as well. So together with my co-worker James Platts, I applied for the grant, and surprisingly we got it.
0: Yay, congratulations.
2: thank you.
0: Is that your first time going for it?
2: Yes, it was the first time going for that grant. I think it was only one time out there, really.
0: Wow.
2: We were very, very delighted that we could actually start something like this, and then we were looking for lands, and we found this amazing place on Winters Hill in Kinsale with the most beautiful view over the town and the harbour, and it just seemed perfect. So the process was really that we tried to gather community first, mm-hmm. before starting anything, to also get input from people of what they want out of a place like this. What they wanted to look like and how they want to get involved. And yeah, we got so much interest on our first public meeting. It was very encouraging to start the project. And like that, we started to build something.
0: That's fantastic. Kinsale is such a beautiful place. Mm-hmm. And to have a garden within that, it already just sparks excitement for me. So I can imagine so many people wanted to come to the first meeting to set up this garden. That's fantastic. So how did you have quite a few people at the first meeting? Were there lots of different people? Tell us more about the community.
2: Yeah, so on the first public meeting, we just did it in the Temperance Hall, which was a place to gather a lot of people. And yeah, I think about 50 people showed up,
0: wow.
2: even though it was a very rainy night.
0: That's common, so, to be honest. Yeah. Great for your garden, though, right?
2: Exactly. The rain is great, though. But yes, and we worked a lot in breakout groups to gather ideas, and we got so many nice ideas from people back of what we could do in the garden, of how we could structure things, and what kind of elements they wanted in it. So that was very nice to be able to work, because we had a bit of a vision of our own, but it was great actually to use that input from the community into shaping something that everybody wanted to see. Yeah,
1: I love the community first. We see that a lot in the not-for-profits and the charities that come on our radio show, that they're very driven by solving a problem together or coming together based on the community's needs. And I know Kinsale's a very foodie town as well.
0: Big time.
1: So many food options. I mean, I'm only 10 minutes from Kinsale myself. What sort of like items are you growing in the garden right now?
0: Yeah, I want to know. We want to know what's going in the garden. Where is it going? What's going in? Tell us more.
2: So yes, because we had quite a short timeline, we only got the land secured in March, and then we had to clear everything. So at the start, we just really put everything into the ground that we could find around just to have things growing already this year. But we have quite a big variety of veg. So outside, we have so many courgettes. People are eating so much courgettes.
0: You could do quite a few things with courgettes.
2: Yes, though. But after a few weeks, it starts to get challenging. And then we have a lot of pumpkins, which are growing really big already. We have beetroots, a lot of different cabbages, kale, Brussels sprouts, which survived the pigeons in the end.
0: Oh, hang on, wait. Pigeons? Tell us more about that. Are they a bit of a culprit to sprouts?
2: Oh, yes. They love to eat the cabbages all the way down to the stalk.
0: Did not know that.
1: Well, birds have been eating my raspberries and it drives me mad. I want to just go out into my garden and eat my raspberries. But no, the birds have a different plan.
2: Yeah, exactly. So the second load of cabbages went better because we put some netting over.
0: Fantastic. So you're learning by the experience.
2: We're learning.
0: Bring the netting, yes. Get rid of the pigeons.
2: Exactly. And then we have loads of salad leaves, a lot of different herbs like coriander, parsley, basil. Then we also have a polytunnel that we set up, and we have lots of tomatoes there, aubergines, peppers, cucumbers, lots of potatoes outside.
1: Yeah, I have a selfish question to ask around the tomato front. Mm-hmm. I've been growing tomatoes the last 2 years, and my larger tomatoes, they won't turn red. Why are they not turning red? Like, they're green and they're big and they look juicy, but they just won't turn red.
2: So it might... Do you have them inside a polytunnel?
1: No, I'm not that fancy. I'm like raw dogging it at the moment with, like, I have pots, and we were talking earlier, I have a lot of glass in the house. So the sun is kind of coming through and helping it grow. My, this year, my tomato plant is probably reaching nearly about 5 foot. It's very tall.
2: That's great.
1: But yeah, in the last 2 years, the other one didn't grow as tall, but grew a lot wider. Mm-hmm. But yeah, they just won't turn red.
2: Yeah, it might be because of maybe the last years were not too good in the late summer and autumn, so we still need enough heat in that time to actually ripen them off. Sometimes it also helps to not, I know it feels rough, but to take some of the tomatoes off to focus more of their energy into the few that they do have to ripen them, and to not have them grown too bushy either, but to chop off some of
0: there we go. There's some tips for you, Victoria, on your tomatoes. Funny story, fun fact. I have a little fun fact about tomatoes. Mm-hmm. So once Victoria gave me some plants to grow, and I didn't do very well at keeping them alive. And in fact, I didn't really keep them alive at all. They all died, apart from this one tomato, which actually came out red. So, so from Victoria's opportunity of getting them looked after to mine where I didn't look after them, I don't know how that happened, but it survived, didn't it?
2: Maybe neglect is just the best way.
1: That's the thing with plants, though. Sometimes I'll be working on, like, some of my houseplants. I have about 30 or 40 houseplants, and then I've got plants outside. And I call them, like, recon. I'm on recon because maybe I've, like, neglected it a little bit. They're really resilient, aren't they, plants? Just whether it's a houseplant, even, like, vegetables. If you know what you're doing, you can really help them grow and flourish, and then the more you do this year, the better it could be next year, right?
2: Yeah, exactly. Yeah, it's amazing to see, like, how fast things can grow already, and to see it with your own eyes like this as well. We thought, like, oh, the first year might be very rough with different weeds or pests, but actually, you see, if you have quite an alright soul, things can really flourish by themselves and grow up very quick.
0: Yeah, I mean, let's talk about that word grow, right? Not to put it in a pun here, but you've just grown a community here and a community garden. Like, this is very much part of our core part of our show, the people effect. People where they you know, they strive to do things that have purpose, make change, and they bring people together. What's that been like, bringing people together and working on the garden? Like, have you made, like, new connections? Like, obviously you said people giving you new ideas. Like, tell us more about that community.
2: Yeah, I think that's, for me, has been mainly the most important part of the project, to get people together. And also for me, it's a great way to get more into the community of Kinsale and to get to know more people. But I feel like that's one of the most important parts. Some sessions will work very hard, other sessions will just chat mainly, And but it's all important. It's all just really gluing people together, I feel. And I feel like it's getting a very nice team already in the
0: Absolutely.
2: Garden.
0: Yeah. I can imagine. There's so many different types of people that come through, and you don't really need much background, I would say. You just need to get stuck in, literally.
2: Exactly. Like,

0: people don't need any backgrounds. It's just, it's really about learning together how to do this.
1: Love that.
0: Yeah. So we try to keep saying, like, no matter if you recognize any plants, it's just really about the learning together and the being together in a nice space.
1: I think as well with the economy right now, being able to do stuff with your kids, you know, can cost a lot of money. And being able to, I know that I've seen some photos that you're kind of inviting anyone and everyone to come down. And it's a great way for families to kind of come down, get their hands dirty, and also for kids to learn like where their food is coming from, which I think is really important these days, just to know like the source of what you're eating, and also how important it is to be healthy and how you can even do it in your own garden.
0: Yeah, exactly. And I think, yeah, that's part of our vision as well, to really reconnect people with their food, and especially focus on children. We also want to start working together with the schools around Kinsale and invite more families up, because it's I think it's so valuable to see where your food comes from, like you said, and to, it's magical to see a seed grow into a vegetable, isn't it?
2: For the first time. It's fantastic. Yeah. Just to see anything grow. I think when I was at school, I remember we did the growing of a seed, you know, and you'd see how it did in the classroom, in the window, and every day and every week you'd be looking and, oh, look, there's a leaf, it's growing, you know. It's such an exciting part to see something develop, isn't it?
0: Yeah.
2: So if you have a garden and you actually get something you can then use, that's fantastic for children and for me, for an adult too as well. But it's fantastic for kids as well, isn't it?
0: Yeah, and you really see, I worked together as a school garden coach before, as a school garden coach as well. And you really see children flourish that are very stuck sometimes when they're in the classroom and find it very difficult. And once they're outside, once they're busy with their hands, and once they're taking care of something, you see them flourish and they're really enjoying it so much. And that's, I think that's very valuable.
1: Yeah, I think that if when I was in school, I would have loved to have done something like that. And it's really something that stays with you and that like you can kind of bring forward in your day to day. And even I know when I propagate a seed and it comes and I can see that green leaf, it's like I have to bring like everyone around me that visits my house being like, this is what I've done. Look what I've achieved this week.
2: Yeah, I regularly get salad leaves that Victoria has made. I did them. That's mine.
1: Yeah. Or I'll be making people smell my tomato leaves because they smell so good.
0: And it will never taste as good as if you grew it yourself.
1: Yeah. You know where it comes from. And I know that can create psychological safety as well. I had someone, we used to have a hut near where I used to live that especially during COVID, that you could go get your eggs, your veg. And someone told me that because it's like, you know where it's being produced and you know that it's easily reachable and it's safe produce, that it creates that psychological safety in your mind unconsciously for ourselves.
0: And I think especially in a more globalized food world where food comes from very far, where we don't know what has happened to it anymore, and we hear more and more stories about the way things are produced, the pesticides that are maybe on them, and the impact that it has on the land. It's just great to see something very close to you and to see how things can be done differently in a really hands-on way.
2: Yeah. Let's talk more about that hands-on then. So you said you were growing lots of different vegetables, but how do people get involved? Like what do they do? Do they just show up and come with a shovel or bring a bag of compost or bring some seeds? Like, how does it work?
0: Yeah, basically they just show up and there's no really commitment, no membership. You don't need to bring your own tools. We have our tools. So because of the grants that we got, we have funding for the first few years to get this going. And we really want this to be accessible to everybody. So that's also why we don't want to put a financial barrier on the way for people that might not be able to afford it. So it's free for everybody at the moment. In the long term, we would need to look at financial sustainability in the future. But we want it really to be accessible for everybody.
2: Yeah, and I really like that. I think at the moment today, things are so expensive. There's lots of things increasing. If we can find things that are not going to have that financial burden, it's so important. Now, if you're tuning in here, you're listening to The People Effect on Cork City Community Radio, 100.5 FM. My name is Natalie. I'm here with Victoria. And today we have our guest, Lotta, who's from the Kinsale Community Garden. And we've been talking about vegetables. I'm kind of getting hungry. I feel like, are you hungry, Victoria?
1: Yeah, I've been up since 5:30 this morning, did a gym class. So
2: you are hungry.
1: Breakfast is calling me. So if anyone's hearing some

0: grumbling tummies. That's definitely mine. Now, Lotta, I'd love to know. I know that if you want to be at the community garden, it's Tuesday evenings and Saturday mornings, right, for people to come down if they want to help out and get started?
1: Yeah, yeah. It's every Saturday from 10 to 1 in the morning and every Tuesday night from 6 to 9. And yeah, people can just come up when they feel like it. And just help out, and at the end of the session, we'll divide the harvest that there's that day.
0: Ah, amazing. And tell me, my understanding is that you've been doing some workshops, right, for people. Do you want to tell our listeners a bit about some of the workshops you've been doing as part of the community garden?
1: So part of the vision is also to learn together how to grow foods and to be able to take that home with you as well as an important life skill that we want to have again. So at the start of the year, we've done a seed sowing workshop, for example. We've done a workshop on learning how to build a polytunnel. Soon we'll do a workshop on how to make a natural pizza oven from natural materials.
0: Sign me up.
2: Yeah, sign me up. I like pizza. I like pizza, pizza, pizza, pizza. If I could have an oven in my garden, I want to know all about it.
0: Yeah. But nice. Before we move, do you like pineapple on your pizza, or is that...
1: This is a very controversial topic. I would rather...
2: Oh, we've opened the door. Let's shut it.
1: Well, we can't grow pineapple here, so it wouldn't be an issue in the community garden.
2: Fair point.
0: Okay, great. So you've been doing... So when is these workshops happening? Is it on the weekend? Do people... How do they sign up?
1: So we'll mainly post it on our social media once we have another workshop coming up. So it's Kinso Community Garden on Instagram and Facebook. And we'll just post about it. But a lot of the times the workshop also just kind of happened during the sessions. We build a compost pile and then we do a little workshop on how to make your compost, for example. So it kind of happens organically during the year as well. But we'll also announce it on our socials if we have more specific workshops. I think in autumn we'll do another workshop on how to save your own seeds, for example, and things like that.
2: Brilliant. So there's definitely people probably listening that are thinking, oh, I'd like to go to a workshop. I'd definitely like to build a polytunnel, or maybe I want to do that pizza oven. So thanks for sharing that with us. I'd love to learn a little bit more about you, Lotta. Maybe you said you came to Ireland. Where did you come from, if you don't mind me asking? And like, you've obviously got green fingers, right? So you've had some experience outside of Kinsale. But where has it all come from? What's driven this passion of yours?
1: Yeah, so I'm originally from the Netherlands, and I was very interested in nature conservation, so I studied that first, and then I've kind of got very interested in people and nature connection, but also how we can connect to nature and still live our life through growing food. So sometimes food production and nature conservation are very separate, and we see it as separate things, and we feel like we can't touch nature because... then it will be disrupted. But I would like to find a way to integrate both food production, living in nature, and nature conservation in a way. And I think that alternative agriculture or permaculture can really be a bridge in between to still feel like we can be part of nature and grow our food there without disrupting it.
2: Yeah, that's really interesting. Mm. I think that's such an important part of our everyday life, is that food is a common denominator for everyone. We need it in our lives, don't we? So nature, I know that definitely through my life is a great connector to kind of ground me and sort of help me through everyday activities. So bringing the two together through food and nature sounds like a win-win situation, doesn't it, Victoria?
0: Yeah, I love it. And I think...
2: Sign her up.
0: Yeah. It's actually something for me. I've just seen the community garden. I actually haven't not had the chance to go down there just with some of the work that I do. But as soon as I get a free Saturday or a Tuesday evening, I'm going to be there for sure. There's no doubt. And then you probably won't get rid of me. I'll be like, can I stay longer? So we've kind of looked at like your past, how you came around, your current present. What's your future for the Kinsale Community Garden? Where do you see it going?
1: I think this year we'll still be very much focused on setting it up and maybe expanding it a little bit into the next year. But I think then we would also really like to work on the outreach of it. So, for example, now we're trying to connect to different schools in the area to work together to get sessions for children, for example, to learn how to grow their own foods. But we would also love to help to set up different similar projects in other parts of the country, because we've learned a few things along the way, and I think it would be great.

0: to be able to not exactly replicate it, but to look at certain other areas to help to set up more projects like this and have a bigger impact in this way.
1: Yeah, I think it's great to get the younger generation involved, isn't it? They're our future. They're our future. Yeah. We've spoken about other projects on this show, The People Effect, where youngsters have got involved, because if you can start people young and thinking about their future, then they're going to do better in it, aren't they? So I really like that. That's definitely a great future to get more involved in. I want to talk a little bit more about how you got this community together and kind of all the hats you had to wear. You were just talking about getting funding. You linked in with, I think, one of your tutors you mentioned. Is that right?
0: Yeah.
1: And you kind of got this going. Like, what if there's someone listening here that's thinking, look, I like gardening. I like doing things, getting people together. You know, what sort of things did you have within you that made you do this? You obviously had your passion, but like, you obviously had some other hats and skills that you had to have in order to make this happen. Like, how did that happen?
0: Yeah, I think anybody can really do this if you have the energy and the drive, you know, because I think the most important part, like we also did at the beginning, is getting people together. And I think if you get a group of enthusiastic people together that want to do something like this, the rest will come. It's possible to get in contact with different people around to find even a little piece of land to start on. But it's really the group that will keep coming and keep working on it that will do it in the end, and that will decide if it will work, you know. But I think even if you get a small group of people together, some with more, some with less experience or skills, very much also skills in different areas, to pull some strings, then it should be possible to set something like this up.
1: Yeah, I think what you've just saying here, bringing people together, is the most important part.
2: But it's the people effect.
1: It's the people effect. That's right. And you sparked that. So we always like to celebrate those unsung heroes that do that. So, Lotta, before we wrap up today, we always like to come back to the heart of this show, and that is the people effect. For us, it means believing that change doesn't always come from the top down. It comes from people showing up, caring, and doing what they can with what they have. Whether it's meeting room or a garden bed, real impact starts with people.
2: So, with that in mind, I'd like you to maybe share a story, Lotta, for our listeners, where maybe the people effect, where you've really seen it in action. Maybe there's like a specific moment or a specific story within the community garden where you're like, maybe you've stepped back and you've seen all the people kind of come together and you're like, this is like, I'm doing it. Like, is there a story that really captures the way that people have come together and you make something beautiful happen? Can you think of anything in mind since doing it?
0: So, for example, actually, this was last week. So the idea from us, from James and me, who are coordinating it in these first 2 years, is to step more and more back and let the community take over the project. We'll still be involved, but not in this role in the longer term. So we want people to step up. And for the last few weeks, we have a little shed at the community garden in which we store the tools and have some space indoors. And so far, it has just been kind of a bit of a dumping ground for everything that was around the place and that we didn't know space for at the moment. And then 2 weeks ago, a few people stood up and they were just like, we're going to make a new design for the shed. We're going to tidy it all up, build some shelves. And we were like, wow, that's great. So it feels really nice to see that some people are already taking responsibility for certain projects in the garden, taking their own leads and helping to design this place in a way and to make this a more beautiful place for everybody.
1: That's beautiful in itself when people muck in like that. Thank you so much, Lotta. What really shines through is that the Kinsale Community Garden isn't just about growing food. It's about growing relationships. It's about shared ownership, skill sharing, and slowing down enough to be present with nature and with each other.
2: And it's a powerful reminder that the solutions we need are often already in our hands or even in our compost bins. Whether it's reducing waste, building food knowledge, or just feeling more grounded, it's these kind of projects that really bring hope and healing in a very real way.
1: So if today's episode has sparked your interest, why not reach out to your local community garden or visit Kinsale's and see what's blooming? You don't have to know what you're doing. Just show up, that's where it starts.
2: So thank you, Lotta, for sharing your story. That's it for this episode of The People Effect. A huge thank you to everyone who's getting involved in the community garden. And your work really does remind us that even the smallest patch of earth can become a powerful place of connection and change. Remember, there is space to come down Tuesday evenings and Saturday mornings to lend a helping hand.
1: We'll be back soon with more stories from people making an impact quietly, consistently, and with care.
2: So until then,
1: stay curious, stay connected, and remember, you don't need a title to start a movement.
2: You just need to care enough to show up.

Hello everyone, you are listening to Leaside Speaks on Cork City Community Radio at 100.5 FM and online at cr.ie. My name is Shane McCormack, and the following is a special report on an event marking the 10th anniversary of the Marriage Equality Referendum. The event was organised by the Labour Party and took place in the Metropole Hotel in Cork City on the 24th of July 2025. So, let's hear what Leaside Speaks this week.

0: John Maher, councillor for the northeast area of Cork City. Tonight's event was, I suppose, a celebration of 10 years of marriage equality. And for me, I suppose it's the what's next is the important question. As an elected rep, I've seen every year the wind blows a different direction. And as an openly gay councillor, sometimes City Hall it can be a lonely place, but not intentionally, and that's the key. And it's getting that message to the silent people at the moment. It's about reminding them about where we've come from and reminding them of the struggles. You know, protector of rapists, molester. That's something that is regularly said even now. You know, I'm lucky enough that I can say it to you and I can fight it, but not everybody is that strong. And we need to ensure, having been the first city to light our city hall up in the rainbow colours, to fly the rainbow flag over our council chamber, we need to never forget that and continue being an ally. I think that's the message tonight, is that we need all the allies. There was 1.2 million people voted Make Raw the Law, and those 1.2 million people are still out there. We need to re-engage with them, remind them that we still are on this journey together. But I'm hopeful for the future.
1: Okay, there's other events coming up soon, isn't
0: there? There is. There's a week full of events for Cork Pride. A fantastic group of volunteers starting on Saturday. There is there's loads going on. There's a fun run, and there is a competitive run down around the marina. There's the Cork Pride on tour, where they're touring around Kinsale, Carrigaline, around that into the city. That's a day-long event. Over the week, there'll be the Pride Party, the Family Fun picnic in Fitzgerald's Park. There's plenty of seminars. Check out corkpride.com and you will find out all of the events. But yeah, and it's open for everyone.
1: Tons of stuff. Thanks for talking to me.
0: Good man. Thanks a bit.
2: The panellist, in no particular order, is, just as it happened, as we're sitting, Kate Moynihan is the CEO of Link, a founding member of the Yes Equality campaign in Cork, an advocate, a warrior, a campaigner, and also the chairperson of the interagency group of Cork City Council. So Kate, we're delighted to have you on the panel tonight. I'm going to skip to Senator Laura Harman, again, the former president of the Union of Students of Ireland, recently elected senator, councillor before that, but again, a campaigner and an advocate for equality across Ireland. And again, Laura, welcome to the panel. Next up is Saoirse Macken. Again, we all have something in common in the whole room. We're campaigners, we're advocates for full equality, and we know we're not there yet. And Saoirse is also the co-founder of Trans Pride Cork. So Saoirse, you're welcome. And last up is Arthur Leahy. And again, only today, when I was putting my notes together, Arthur threw a cat amongst the pigeons, because he today won the Spirit of the Mother Jones Award. So I think we just give a round of applause.
3: The chair of the Cork South Central Labour Party. I think it was really, tonight was really quite moving, in the sense of listening to people talking about the real lived experience in the 80s and 90s. I'm old enough to remember that. I wasn't part of the LGBTQ community, but I had many friends that were, and I think people nowadays take it a lot for granted, don't realise how actually dark Ireland was in the 80s and 90s, and how repressive the community it was. And, you know, I remember back to the first divorce referendum, which was a really depressing experience.
1: That's the one that lost, wasn't it?
3: The one that lost. I remember when, you know, the Eighth Amendment was added to the Constitution overwhelmingly. And I never imagined that we could have had something like the Repeal the Eight. But what really amazed me at the time was that people I know actively campaigned to have the Eighth Amendment added to the Constitution were the people who were coming up to me and telling me when the repeal was happening, you have to vote a repeal, you have to vote for it to be taken out. And I'm thinking in my own mind, I remember what you were saying to me in the original, and I was kind of on the periphery of all of that. So, you know, when you're hearing people like Arthur and Kate here tonight, you know, how invested they were in it, and how really, you know, how dark those days were, and how important the marriage equality referendum and the repeal of the eight were. You know, it's hard nowadays to imagine how significant and how important those events were.
4: Yeah, I think my memories of the time, like I always remember being sunny in the lead up to the referendum and really warm days. And I remember the night before the results, I lived in Dublin 8 at the time, and I went down to the War Memorial Gardens in Dublin, and I remember I watched the sunset and I took a picture of it, which I still have, and I remember thinking, I want this to be the last sunset in Ireland, you know, before we wake up to a new dawn with marriage equality. So I was being very much in my feels, emotional. And the next morning then we went out to the county centre and I got a task of tallying the other referendum, because there was another one that was running concurrently that no one talked about, which was lowering the presidential age to be able to run for president. So I was tallying that, and that was clearly a no. Loads of people were freaking out behind me because they were looking at the no's. So I kind of stopped tallying that. But it was just incredible seeing the results coming in, and you know, every box being opened, and you know, the confirmation that the country had voted, you know, for marriage equality, but also I think for LGBTQ people, it was a validation of their very selves, that we matter, that people want us to have equality, and you know, it was about love, and you know, it would have been absolutely horrendous if it hadn't passed.
5: Yeah, so it's Senator Laura Harman. So I was delighted to be part of this event organised by the Labour Party here in Cork tonight, and to be on the panel with amazing Kate Moynihan from Link Ireland, with Arthur Leahy, lifelong campaigner here in Cork from the Key Co-op, of course with Saoirse Macken, founder of Trans Pride Cork, and with my colleague Councillor John Maher. It was a great discussion. We had a full house. We were delighted with the crowd, and a real mix of ages and different communities attending the event. And I think it's really important that we reflect on our wins, but that we don't lose sight of how they were won, and you know, that we can share those stories and that knowledge. I think we need to have more in-person events like this, and I think really there's a lot of work to be done for the future in terms of LGBTQ rights, in terms of trans rights, trans healthcare, children and family relationship rights, and of course as well tackling the far right. I think that has to be a priority, protecting our democracy. Well, I think democratic parties need to stick together. And look, I'm really proud to be leading the cross-party centre-left group in the Shannon between Labour, Social Democrats and the Green Party. I think it's a unique grouping, and I think it's really great to be able to work with like-minded senators as well, whom I greatly respect. And I think there needs to be more collaboration on the left and in democratic parties. But also, look, I think we need to counteract people in terms of disinformation online. We need to take the big tech companies, I think, we need to take them on, and we need to ensure that, you know, that lies and mistruths are called out as well. I think that's the world that we live in, and I think we really need to protect that and protect facts.
1: Yeah. Okay. So, is it a kind of a centre-left kind of, as you see it, a sort of Social Democrat, Labour, Green? Like, no one ever mentions Sinn Féin at these days.
5: Well, I think, look, I think all left parties, you know, need to stick together, that share common values.
1: Yeah.
5: I think particularly, you know, in terms of LGBTQ rights, I think it is really important that they work together. And I think, look, some parties have been stronger than others in relation to that. And look, I'm very proud of Labour's history. I think as a woman, as a gay woman that was born to a then single mother in the 1980s, the Labour Party has given me a lot of the rights that I have, you know, in this world. And I think that, you know, it is important that we recognise that as well, you know. Yeah.
1: Thanks for your time.
5: Thanks, Emil. Cheers.
6: And you know, it is still really emotional. Like the minute you asked the question, I thought, oh, here I go again. Like, you know, I just well up as well, because it was such a huge thing for us. like I grew up in the 70s, 80s, I left Ireland and I only came out when I went away. And it was like, there was no visibility at all. And if it was really negative at that time. But when I knew we had it was when we were opening, when we were tallying for the referendum in City Hall. That was it. That was the first time. And I remember I was tallying with a friend of mine, and they were all no's, like the first one that were coming out first. And other people came over and said, "It's okay, don't worry, you know, because the rest are yeses." But it wasn't until then, and there was always that fear: what sort of country are we going to have if it's a no? You know, like, what's it going to be for young people? What's it going to be like for ourselves? You know, but it was, I think, look, it's been fabulous, and an awful lot more to do. But I think that was it. And I think for an awful lot of people who were on the ground campaigning, that was it. And I suppose you remember the people as well who didn't get to see it. Now it's not the be all, end all of getting married, you know, but like, yeah, it's great that we can. And it was more to have that right. We had to have the right to do it. And that was the important thing. That was the important thing for me, whether I ever got married. Again, like Laura said, like when I grew up, getting married, I remember when people started talking about it first about gay marriage, I'm going, they're off their heads. Off their heads. You know, because it was just something I couldn't even comprehend, because we'd never had it. We'd never seen it. We'd never, you know, you can't be it unless you see it type of thing, but we hadn't. And so it was a totally new concept, really.
1: Yeah, I was struck by the idea that we have to protect the history of what happened with things like HIV and AIDS. That were just, was, do you think there's still a stigma around that thing? Is that why it's not being talked about as much anymore? Or is it just
3: maybe it's a generational thing. I remember the fear that existed when HIV and AIDS first became a thing.
1: Yeah.
3: You know, there was a period of when it wasn't spoken about for a while, or it was whispered about, and then it became kind of something that was quite recognized. And when the whole kind of AIDS, the 1st of December, International AIDS Day became a thing, you know, it developed a momentum and it suddenly became mainstream. And suddenly in the last 10 years, 5 to 10 years, it's gone again. And I think as a generation that are coming up that probably never knew how big a deal that was at the time. So I really do think there is a need to keep reminding people of the darkness that existed in Ireland.
1: And you're the generation coming up, so what do you think about all that stuff?
7: So I wasn't around for much of the marriage equality event. I was 6 years old when it was brought in, but I think that is very empowering to see people talking about it today, because it's such a big issue and it needs to be for people my age to come out or to be able to show who they actually are. Is very hard because of the hatred online and their fear of being accepted in their community, and it is getting harder for people to come out. So it's things like this tonight are really important for the young people to have their say and feel welcome in the community.
1: I think the main difference between what he said was online. So do you think a lot of it is online?
7: Yes, so it could be. There's a lot of hatred coming through from online, and there's a lot of people would share, they feel comfortable or they feel safe online, and they're starting to be turned off it almost, because there's, in the last 2 or 3 years, it has been getting a lot worse because people can access their accounts or their friends could be turning against them online, and it's really a different world online compared to in person, where you can actually see the person face to face. Or
8: never did.
9: No, just I hear Arthur is going to get an award, and my first reaction was, it's about bloody time, you know. And I thought for a second they were kind of waiting for him to die before he'd get it. He's simply not obliging. But could I just say that, you know, I agree with the majority of what, I suppose I've been there myself and Arthur, I've been through so many campaigns together, I'd say at this stage it's embarrassing. And, you know, when it comes to referendums in particular, and it wasn't just referendums that we were involved in down through the years, but when it comes to referendums in particular, you get a feel halfway through it, and that feeling usually is if you're invested in it, that you're going to lose. It's always that feeling, that gut feeling is we're going to lose. We've got to get out and do more. When we were looking at, you know, how best to campaign in relation to equal marriage, any young person that came to me and said, I want to go out and do something, I said, look, would you be happy talking to your grandmother? You know, because that's who's going to win it for us. Would you be happy talking to your mother? You know, whether they were gay or straight or whatever, would you be happy in doing that? And I think it paid off. That strategy paid off, you know, that sort of intergenerational thing. When a woman down in Blackpool said to me, I'm voting yes because my grandson is gay and I'd like him to be happy. That sort of intergenerational stuff is very important. But Arthur is right about the history of the whole thing. And the whole AIDS and HIV was such an awful time. Was such an awful time. And it wasn't just awful for those who happened, you know, to be affected. It was awful for everyone. Because we saw so many people going abroad because they didn't feel they had anyone here to turn to. And I hope that will never again happen. That was a horrendous time in this country. And not alone were those who were affected being ostracised, but those who stood up for them were being ostracised as well. And it was a horrible, horrible time. I worry about the bubble. I really worry about the bubble. The bubble that we become complacent. And the bubble is that we are talking to one another and we all agree with one another. And there is such a huge swathe of people out there that do not agree entirely with what we all stand for. And that's why we've got to extend our horizons and make what we have commonplace. And until it's commonplace, it is not secure. Until it is no longer a novelty, it is not secure.
1: What's your impressions?
8: My name is Aisling Desmond and I am an ally who marches in Pride Parade for the last couple of years, and tonight's panel was absolutely excellent. They were very in tune with all the issues, the current problems with the situations we're seeing across Ireland in comment sections on the internet, and mentioning, you know, people who would be against the LGBT plus community. And I think they are absolutely accurate in that Pride needs to be continued as a protest. And we need to keep marching and we need to keep fighting for people's rights to be equal and fair.
1: Okay.
8: Too politically to that?
1: Oh, God, I don't know.
8: Am I all over the place? I can
1: no, no, it's fine. There was a lot of talk about the far right tonight. How do you think best to combat the far right?
8: I think we need people to start standing up and speaking out. I mean, like, too many people are complacent and will just sit back and let things happen and let things be said. And similar to the masses of people we saw marching for the librarian staff last year, I think we need to see more of that happening, and we need people just to speak out, use their voice and not be afraid to, because at the end of the day, the backlash is just noise, and we need to learn to not let us impact on us as much as it does, and keep using our voice and keep speaking out.
1: So obviously a lot of it is driven by online
8: comment sections
1: and all that. Yeah. And there's been a serious shift in the last few years.
8: Yeah, from online influences, yeah.
1: Yeah, and online used to be a lot more left-wing.
8: It used to.
1: The pendulum seems to have kind of gone the other way.
8: Well, we've seen a lot of bots, like AI bot comments on social media pages. There's a lot less moderation happening of social media pages. And the combination of both has led to basically those with the finances controlling the narrative online and drowning out the voices of the actual people, in my opinion.
1: Will you go to any more of these events over the next while?
8: Yeah, I am an avid supporter of the LGBTQ plus community, and yeah, anywhere I am needed, I will be.
1: Okay, that's fair enough. Thanks for talking to me.
8: No problem.
1: Okay, how about yourself, Kira? Yeah. You introduce yourself, Kira. Tell us what you're talking about today.
10: I'll talk to you later. Yeah, So, Councillor Ciara O'Connor here with the Labour Party. So I'm delighted to see Labour have an event like this tonight in Cork. I suppose as someone, like, before I was ever in any political party, I campaigned as part of marriage equality in my students' union politics days. And a lot that struck me tonight, like, I remember looking up to people like Arthur and Kate tonight and people like Rebecca Murphy and all that. And, like, so I'm straight myself, but I am an ally. And I had people in my life, and I still have people in my life who are LGBT, you know. And a big thing that stood out for me as well, I suppose, at the time, and stands out actually a lot now as well, is my background is I'm an early years educator. And at the time, we didn't see same-sex parents, you know, comfortable in coming into early year settings in schools, in our communities. You know, I suppose in ways some didn't feel very comfortable, you know, and I think this is still something we have a lot to do on. So over the years I did start seeing some same-sex parents come in, you know, with children come into early year settings being very uncomfortable at the start, not knowing how they were going to be welcomed, were they going to be accepted. They had a lot of hurdles, like with same-sex males, I suppose, gay partners, with surrogacy, and then for a while, you know, for two females, it could only be one mother, the birth mother on the birth cert. Now that's changing. So we're getting there, but really slowly. So I think, like we mentioned tonight, yes, it's great to celebrate the achievements, you know, like marriage equality 10 years ago. And I like the term pride is protest, because there's still a lot to fight for, like I mentioned tonight, trans healthcare, you know, safe spaces, equality in education, family rights, you know, and things like that. So we've a long way to go still. This isn't the end, but I think we've great activists. Yes, the far right was mentioned, but I think we keep our fight going. I think, you know, we correct any misinformation that's out there, and we correct it by history, showing actually what has happened in history, and it's facts. You know, there's facts in the history in Ireland, so I think that's important.
1: Well, that's pretty conclusive. Okay. Thanks for that.
10: Thanks, Shane.
11: Hello. I just want to say that. There's Arthur's point about the Manana here. It was the grannies, right? The old grannies who saw families broken up in the 40s and 50s, where 60s, where the gay child had to get out of town. Sometimes was run out of town. And these are the things that made changes. I was involved in trade union, and when the campaign was going on, and you could hear it in the canteens and whatever, different areas where I worked, like that. The men wouldn't say a whole lot about it, but it's the women, the tea women, they were talking about it. They were on about it. They were on about the children they had lost, or the neighbour's child they had lost. Right? Now, the other side of this is that, of course, right, this can, as Laura said there, like, it would take a referendum, but they could get a referendum, right? The right are pushing. They're pushing. It was the same people that were against divorce, that were against this, right? This thing like, hello, divorce, goodbye, daddy, this type of thing, right? It was the same crew, right? And it'll be the same crew again when they come around to it. And they will get to it. They will try. If they get their foot in, they will try. And the big aspect of this, right, just to move it to a side, right, is the housing issue. They get the housing, if they can get housing sorted in any sort of way, or on, sorry, right, they lose their leverage. That's what they do, right? And that's what I'm getting at. The situation has to be protected.
12: Great to see a safe space like this in Cork tonight. It's absolutely amazing. When the referendum happened, I was only 10 years old. And to be honest, it was shocking to me at the time to even see that they needed a referendum on this, because growing up, we had so many family friends who were gay and they were couples. And I genuinely, at that age, didn't see a difference between them and my parents because they grew up in our house. So to see that on TV was like crazy to me. And then to see it being passed was like quite inspirational. And at that time I was kind of saying to myself, okay, like this is good, you know. And then we saw more and more progression. And then I'm at a stage where I'm 20, I'm in college, and it's almost like a step back is slowly taking pace, but it's happening. And then we saw like our neighbors in the UK, their rule on trans people was kind of crazy to me to see. I was like, that's just, it's been inhumane. There was no consideration. And then I was like, well, that's not Ireland, you know, that's not us, because look what we did. But then you see, we have right groups in our Dáil who would actively seek to start a referendum again to get rid of our rights. And then I was like, okay, well, the people fighting back are bigger. But then we had our biggest so-called left group in opposition agree initially, and then kind of flip-flop the idea of, oh, we don't know actually. So it's great to see like the likes of like Laura and the Shannon with the cross-party group, with the Greens and the Soft Dems working together, because the right are constantly choking us with information that they think is right. So it's nice to see like proper parties working together to kind of fight back and make sure that we're going back and upping our rights rather than going back down. So that's really nice to see.
13: So I'm Saoirse Macken. I'm a co-founder of Trans Plus Pride Cork, and I was also a local election candidate for the Social Democrats in the 2024 local elections. So yeah, the event today was fantastic. There was a really nice turnout. Very grateful to the members of the Labour Party who put it together and who attended, and all of those who aren't involved with any particular party that just came along to attend the event and support it and so on. It's really important that we're 10 years on from the marriage equality referendum. We're also 10 years on nearly from the Gender Recognition Act. It's important that we expand on that, include non-binary people in it, and include those who are currently locked out of it as well. It's quite difficult at the moment for 16, 17 year olds, and there's no recognition for under 16s at the moment in the Gender Recognition Act. But there's a long way to go in terms of LGBT plus rights. We've got marriage equality, we've got gender recognition, as I said, for the most part, but we still are missing proper hate crime legislation. We're still missing a ban on conversion therapy, and we're hopeful that a lot of the work being done by activists will lead us to those over the coming months. But we need politicians now as well to step up and work on those issues as well.
1: I heard you talking about conversion therapy, and it's not something that ever struck me. Like, is there much of that going on in Ireland?
13: Yeah, it's a major issue. It happens a lot of the time. It happens behind closed doors. There's a lot of things in Ireland's dark history that happen behind closed doors that not everyone knew about.
1: Sorry, but what shape would it take? What would it like look like? Because for the listeners, just what would it actually mean?
13: It's effectively that. It's brainwashing. It's lying to people about their own sexuality, and. Essentially trying to, make them believe that they're not who they know they are. So that does have a big effect on people. And, we see that. It's something that I've experienced as a trans person, not in a conversion practices scenario, but I've experienced it in other ways in terms of certain psychologists or someone not believing who you are. And people know for themselves, people are able to figure that out, and it's important for people to be given that space to talk about their selves, how they feel, who they feel they're attracted to and so on, and allow them to figure those things out.

0: Good evening and welcome. Good evening, sports fans, and welcome to Sporting Cork and Cork City Community Radio 100.5 FM. I'm Johnny O'Connor and I'm joined by Seamus O'Connor this evening. And we'll have
1: no relation,
0: thankfully. And we'll have Cian Deasy on the phone very shortly.
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0: And we're going to kick it off with rugby, with heartbreak for the Irish ladies rugby team.
3: It wasn't a friendly anyway to start with.
0: No, it wasn't. It was actually a knockout game. And Irish,
3: for a change, Ireland lost in the quarterfinals. But...
0: yes, for our people who didn't see it, it was 18 points to 13. Ireland were 13 points nil up at half time with a very strong wind. Mm-hmm. An awful mistake at the giveaway, a try that won the game for France. They didn't protect the ball at the breakdown. Literally, the scrum half of France came in and just caught it. Just picked it up off the ground, passed it out wide and went down for a try. It was brutal stuff.
3: That was the one that turned. That was the winning try.
0: Well, that was
3: fatigue.
0: They were on the field. Right. Well, that was
3: fatigue.

0: record last, but they were nilled by New Zealand. And I suppose myself and Keane, when we discussed it, we said that there were certain frailties in the team. The defence was quite narrow. The defensive pattern was quite narrow, and they were badly found out. And I suppose my question today was, from attacking, I mean, I know they had the wind in the first half, but obviously Self and Keane had said, like, the attack was, like, the players that they have in the back line, mm-hmm. you know, are world class. And yeah. Stacey Flood, who was carried off last weekend against New Zealand, mm-hmm. the fact that she was able to play, I'm sure, was a huge benefit. But what did you make of, I suppose, from a plus perspective in the first half, Ireland obviously finished the first half 13-0 up. What were the positives that you saw there?
1: I suppose the positives from the match point of view was France defended really well. Mm-hmm. France made three times as many tackles as Ireland did in the first half. France seemed to concede the territory, and say, we'll defend you, and they did. Now, Ireland had a try disallowed in the very first minute for a very small knock on. But this is what I don't like. I thought the rule in rugby was, if you took the conversion, that was it, it was over. You know, there was no more reviewing.
0: So to your point, yes, that was the case up until the last rule change.
1: Okay, because Ireland had a conversion taken.
0: Yeah, and then it was brought back.
1: They were back in their own half, and then it was brought back for a scrum for France. Ireland, they played really well. Like, afterwards, they admitted they had chances to win but couldn't take them.
0: Aoife Waugh for coming back in was obviously a huge...
1: Oh, she's enormous. She's immense. Absolutely. And she got hurt a couple of times and still got up and got on.
0: It's her first game of rugby in 9 months.
1: Yeah. And at times, she could nearly tell it, but she's got so much fight in her and stubbornness, I think is the word. Mm-hmm. You know, she wasn't giving in, like...
0: Only thing, Dorothy Wall isn't playing either, you know?
1: Yeah. There was a couple of yellow cards, one for France, one for Ireland. The Irish one was very silly, and the same player, name escapes me, she should have got another one.
0: Mm-hmm. And so she was lucky.
1: TMO never went back to it, and it was, you know, it was one of these, the player was running through, and she kicked out the leg, to kick the leg from under the player, and it was a nasty thing, but they never went back to it, because there was so much else going on, luckily for Ireland.
0: Yeah.
1: We have Cian on the line there. What did you think of it, Cian?
2: Yeah, hi lads. Yeah, I was, I suppose, echoing kind of a lot of what you've been saying there, like, so many positives from it. In some ways, you know, to turn up such a big performance in the game that everybody has been looking at, you know, from so far out, like, you know, kind of these hairy, the, and for so much to go right, but then to still end up on the losing side of it, like, it's kind of gut-wrenching really. But yeah, I echo a lot of what you say there about, you know, the strength of Aoife Waugh for coming back, kind of the impact that they made or that she made on the game. Like, and I mean, you know, it came all the way down to this kind of extraordinary finish of the couple of lineouts deep inside around mm-hmm. the 5 meter line. Like, you know, you probably wouldn't have, obviously that wasn't on, I think it was sort of 20 points was the spread that was kind of there at the outset or whatever. So I mean, so much went right, but you know, ultimately knockout games are for the winning, I suppose.
1: Yeah, I suppose one of the commentators, they were talking about it after, that, you know, that Ireland aren't as far along as France, and, you know, that's the next World Cup Ireland to be aiming for. The only problem with the next World Cup isn't in England, like, that's close to having a home World Cup as you get. I'm disappointed for him. Like, they did, like, after getting tanked last week, it was great to come back after losing 40-0 to the Black Ferns, which is, you know, we mustn't forget that either. Like, but there's a bit to go yet with Ireland. I think the wingers reminded me of Simon Gagan in his day. They would nearly get frostbite.
0: Yeah, they don't come in. We said that last week. They don't. The game plan that Ireland are playing, he doesn't overly suit the players, so the defensive game plan has been found out. We've been put from an offensive perspective. I won't use the American phrase because you'll kill me. Offensive, but from a defensive perspective, we both myself and Keane said that, you know, the two wingers, in fairness with the men's game, the two wingers come in off their wing and play off nine a lot, and Bavien Parsons and the other girl, like, are literally left on the wing standing. Their shape is to stay as wide as they can. And I think that's something that Ireland need to work on, because, I mean, you've two genuine tri threats there that could be utilised more.

0: Martin coming in off nine, because especially at the minute they're not expecting it. I suppose I would feel, I mean, considering where it was last week, considering the six nations that just went, I think this was, you know, I wondered if France underestimated Ireland.
1: Well, the Irish thought they should have beaten France in the Six Nations. Mm-hmm. So that should have been a big enough warning for France. I don't know if France are that good. They're level above Ireland, mm-hmm. you know, but the problem for Ireland today, I thought, was they didn't have a plan B or a plan C or a plan D. Mm-hmm. You know, they played the way they played, and that's it. And it worked for the first half, all right, when you're in the wind and the rain and the muck and everything, but when it wasn't as bad in the second half and you're playing into it, you need to be able to mix up. Maybe they're just not there at that stage yet, and in 4 years' time they will be, but they need to have a plan B, C if they're going to go up a level.
0: They will, but Johnny, again, Dara O'Brien, who's the out half, like, Ireland has one out half at this time of international standard. They mm-hmm. tried three or four over the last number of years, and Dara is the only one who's come through. And from a kicking perspective, even one of the problems last week against New Zealand was when Keane, what's the name of our fullback, Stacey Flood. Yeah. When Stacey Flood went off, there was no other kicking option. So it's a massive weakness at this time. So the hope would be over the next 4 years that we can develop more players in key positions in particular. And pack-wise, I mean, if we can keep Aoife Wafer going in particular and add in one or two more Aoife Wafers, which there is capacity mm-hmm. there to find, you know, you'd have to feel that would be very, Ireland would be very much a forefront. And bearing in mind that the last World Cup, when it came around, there were no professional Irish or female players in this country, bar the sevens players. And now that the sevens program is gone, particularly the backs have benefited from that. You know, all the backs have been mm-hmm. played in international sevens, and most of them actually played in the Olympics, bar Dara O'Brien. But I would say that in 4 years' time, there will be in a much better place whether they'll reach the top two, Cian, of England or New Zealand, I'm not sure. What do you think?
2: Well, when you look at the rate of improvement that's been there even over the last 3 years, I think primarily you'd be aiming, firstly, I think you'd be looking in the Six Nations to be putting pressure on that kind of England, France, duopoly that's yeah. there, you know. Kind of saying with France that they obviously sort of weren't at their best at all today. Interesting to see, you know, obviously England got the win as expected against Scotland mm-hmm. this afternoon as well. So to see how they get on in the semi-finals now next week. There's a huge amount to build on, and you'd hope that the overall experience of this will sort of spur the team on rather than kind of being a setback. Obviously the manner of the defeat today, to get so close, for it to be, you know, just come down to a line out there right at the end, you know, obviously it's going to be extremely difficult to take after all the work that's gone in and all the talk and everything, but you'd hope they use it as a springboard kind of for next year, really, because, you know, the World Cup rolling around once every 4 years or whatever, but it's kind of progression in the WXV and in the Six Nations now, sort of next, that's where we really sort of want to see it now going forward.
1: We agree.
2: Today, trying to add more depth there in these kind of crucial positions.
0: There is no doubt though, if they need to, like, this today's performance can't be an aberration. It has to be the consistent going forward. I suppose going back to the men's game, obviously, Argentina played Australia again over the weekend, and more importantly, in one sense, New Zealand played South Africa. South Africa came back with the largest defeat New Zealand ever suffered, Johnny, on New Zealand soil.
1: And it was well deserved. South Africa, even with all the injuries they had, were way better.
0: Oh, geez. Do you know what's frightening? South Africa had made seven changes from last weekend, yeah. and one could argue, I thought they weakened the team from what I saw on paper. Oh my God.
1: Yeah. But do you know what? It's no harm to see this happen to the All Blacks, because it might get rid of that aura that they've a lot of
0: games, which is a lot of rubbish, yeah.
1: Now, one thing, just to go back to the Australia game, I watched that, the Australia and Argentinian game. The one thing that struck me about Southern Hemisphere refs, they're not wannabe coaches. There's none of this telling you
0: yeah,
1: when you
0: if
1: get
0: you're
1: back.
0: Offside, they give the offside.
1: Yeah, there's none of this talking the whole time. It drives me nuts watching and they just refed it. If you're offside, it's tough, plenty. Why should I be telling you? It's really like all the refs in the Northern Hemisphere seem to be that they want to do coaching. If Argentina had lost the game against Australia, there'd been daylight robbery, because the last try that Australia got, the pass was so far forward. Yeah. You know, it was a real hometown. even the Australian commentators, who were the most biased, they're as bad as the Irish.
0: They're worse.
1: Even they said, Jesus, that's a lucky one, you know. That's but that was a really entertaining game. Very entertaining game, yeah. I have to say. The All Blacks, South Africa was more a war of attrition. You know, there was more excitement in the Australian-Argentinian game.
0: There was, but it wasn't all biff and bash, to be honest, with South Africa. They played a lot of rugby too.
1: Oh, but compared to the Australian-Argentinian game.
0: Then, in saying that, it was always going to be more physical because Beauden Barrett didn't play it out half for New Zealand. They did New Zealand shuffle the pack as well a bit, pardon the pun. So it wasn't exactly New Zealand's strongest team, but that was just a bit frightening. I suppose, can I draw both of you, and we might have to run on a bit this segment, because this is an interesting thing, I suppose, in relation to
1: we'll be the judge of
0: Munster. Munster obviously played Bath on Friday night. Johnny, that's very dirty one by there. Yeah, I'll get you back for that. You don't deserve 1-0 for that one now. But Munster played Bath on Friday night in their latest friendly, Johnny. It was a friendly, and they played two different teams. And it was interesting. Everybody feels that McClellan coming in, it's going to be a very much... the last couple of times, I suppose the last time when Rob Penny came in, we went and he changed the entire offensive system and brought in this alien system that the players at the time couldn't really cope with. And I suppose there was a fear there that this man would do the same. But he seems to be very pack-oriented. Well, the first few games anyway, he's definitely gone on about fire and brimstone anyway, which is great. But more interestingly for me was the Conor Murray officially retired this week. And he did a wrap. No, I suppose... this would be one of my bugbears with certain Munster players, Conor Murray now included, is that they don't do interviews unless they're promoting something. So he's now retired and selling his book, right?
1: To be fair, he's
0: all over the place. Yeah, yeah, I know,
1: that's
0: Johnny.
1: It's not just rugby.
0: I know that. But
1: I'd be the first to give out, but it's not just rugby.
0: I know that, it's not. And it's a particular element of you wouldn't be paid for your game if we didn't go, so we do deserve to hear from you now and again, yeah. Not just when... Yeah. But anyway, he was quite detrimental around his comments around Rowntree, Graham Rowntree. Mm-hmm. He was quite adamant that he, in particular, didn't have much time for him and didn't feel he'd much rugby nuance. Mm-hmm. Discuss, Johnny.
1: Yeah, well, I suppose the one thing about Conor Murray, was he the greatest out half of Irish history?
0: It's hard to say. Okay. I would argue that... considering his longevity and considering at one time, particularly around 16, 17, he was the best out half at the time in the world. Mm. It would be hard to argue that he isn't the greatest.
1: Yeah. Right, of course, I'd have, like most people, have a spot for Stringer. Like.
0: Of course you do, yeah. But two different... No, I mean, I don't think they're on the same... Like, Stringer never played for the Lions. You know, Conor Murray captained the Lions, you know. But anyway, go on.
1: but that doesn't exactly mean anything. Do you know what I mean? The Lions... you know what I mean? Like,
0: you couldn't even give me that one, Johnny. He played three times for the Lions. Yeah, three tours.
1: We've had this discussion, the tour to Australia, the friendly team, the All Stars. He got on the All Stars.
0: He got on the All Stars.
1: Yeah, that isn't worth it then. I found some of the comments that he's they're very forthright. Mm. And the fact he was speaking in Thomond as well about Munster and not speaking greatly about Munster at times. Mm-hmm. Mm-hmm. About that they didn't replace O'Connell and all this. That mm-hmm. it was
0: that's all fair. That's all stuff that we could have seen ourselves.
1: Oh, yeah, but that doesn't mean you say it in the home of Munster. Mm-hmm. You know, I thought it was interesting. I suppose he's closer to... But it's a pity, as you said, that he couldn't speak beforehand, that he waited till he's finished, because it would carry more weight if he was saying it when he was still playing. Mm-hmm. But with that, I don't know, what do you think, Ian?
2: Yeah, I mean, to me, I find it interesting. You're saying he waited too long to say it. I'm wondering, did he say it all very soon? Mm. Given that...
1: does that too,
2: Graham, you know, that he's kind of just gone, do you know what I mean? Well, obviously, sort of during the season that just passed, you know?
1: Yeah.
2: It's interesting to have an ex-player, you have a book out kind of straight away and you're doing the interview circuit and, you know, then sort of...
0: He's been writing the book for the last 2 years of his career because he knew he was coming to the end, and I appreciate that. That's fair enough, you know.
2: Mm-hmm. It was interesting. You'd wonder. Be curious to see what the reaction, you know, was to the current Munster squad when they kind of saw all that. Maybe it is all kind of none of it. It's all a bit of an open secret in there, really. I don't know, but. you'd hope it doesn't upset any apple carts now in the current squad.
0: I suppose
2: just on the eve of the new season.
0: I mean, my thought on it is, to be honest, are we back here again to, at times, rugby players in Ireland, in particular, at times, Munster don't like taking criticism and like to pass it off? Because, I mean, if you look back, Roundtree did bring them to URC final and they won.
1: Mm-hmm.
0: There was the concern over the training schedule, the training and players getting soft tissue injury.
1: And the Cork Limerick thing as well, wasn't it?
0: Yeah, well, that's, as in what? As in the Cork Limerick base? Or?
1: Yeah.
0: Well, that's gone now because they've won base.
1: Was that an issue at the time?
0: I'm not sure. I think if Roundtree was that bad of a manager, he brought in the coaches who are still there. He brought back Ian Costello, who's now the high performance manager and a great guy. He brought back, he brought in Leamy and he brought in Prendergast, and they're both there. I'm just wondering, is it that the player, I'm wondering, my own opinion is, I'd like to hear Roundtree's opinion on this. I wonder, is Roundtree started calling out players and they didn't like it? And don't forget, there was the whole debacle during this time of Peter O'Mahony's contract, the contract extension. I just think it's made the headlines and it's the big talk over the weekend, is that Roundtree, that's why we were all delighted to get rid of him, because we all thought he'd include what he was on about. That's fair. But at that time, before they left, the players were not taking responsibility on the field.
1: Yeah.
0: And they have to, you take my point, and you can see what I'm trying to say, you know?
1: Yeah.
0: And again, because we don't know all sides, and it's impossible to know until you know all sides, I suppose my thing is, I deeply respect players who call a spade. I mean, you look at Jack Conan when he's interviewed for Leinster up above, there's no ambiguity leads into what's going on in behind the scenes or what's going on the field when Jack Conan is interviewed. And he's actually quite a good guy too. You'd see him interviewed, I won't say regularly, but enough times that you respect that he's out there versus Conor Murray, who will never do an interview unless he's promoting something. And that's all.
1: Well, on that, and I'm sure it's a subject we'll come back to, we'll just take a short break. And we'll talk about the World Athletics Championships.

0: Welcome back to Sporting Cork on Cork City Community Radio. And at the World Athletics today, Fionnuala McCormack finished a brilliant ninth in the marathon.
1: Amazing.
0: Her first top 10 in a World Tour Olympic Championship is incredible.
1: She'll never retire.
0: I know.
1: She's as old as you, Johnny.
0: Yeah. I'm still going too.
1: Yeah, you are, yeah.
0: Sarah Healy is through to the 1500 metres final.
1: The only thing is you're going down the grades and she's still at the top.
0: Yeah. Sarah Healy's going through to the 1500 metres final, her first ever global outdoor final after some late draw with a disqualification. She finished seventh, but the top six went through, but an Italian ahead of her, who was doing a lot of pushing in Fairland and jostling, she got disqualified. Nicola Tuttle from Bandon has made the hammer throw final, and Charlotte Mosley is into the 400 metre semis. More to come later in the week is Healy's 1500 metre tool in the hammer, Maudsey and Sophie Becker in the 400 metres, Mark English in the 800, and I think our one chance of a medal here would be Kate O'Connor in the heptathlon.
1: I think that's the big hope. When does she kick off?
0: I don't have the date of that now, but
1: while you're looking that up, so Fiona, what an amazing run this morning. Come ninth in the world. I didn't see it. I assume the conditions were relatively warm anyway.
0: Oh, they were very bad. They were 30 degrees. It was a war of attrition.
1: What a woman. And yeah. I suppose why Johnny's
0: she did very well in the race.
1: Johnny's just doing his research here for this.
0: Yeah, but she did very well. She did the first 10K in 35 minutes, so she was down a bit, but she picked them all off, and she, you know, and got up to ninth. And of course, she was kicking herself afterwards. You know, she could have picked off, but there was no one else that she could see ahead of her to pick off.
1: No,
0: you know, the winner won in 2:24, and she finished in 2:30.
1: Yeah, so 8 minutes is massive. You know,
0: yeah,
1: it's 20 seconds, six minutes. A mile less. It's faster, like.
0: Yeah. So to answer your question, 9:33 on 19th of next Friday, the 100 meters heptathlon starts.
1: Great. Put that in the diary, everyone, because she is a genuine medal chance.
0: Yeah.
1: She's genuinely world-class. Johnny, I suppose, what have you made of the events for the last 2 days?
0: I'd have been to what you expected. I suppose Niles got beaten in 100 metres was unexpected. Mm. But it's a pity it's the time.
1: Mm.
0: The difference in time is, you know, because it's 1 o'clock in the morning when Kate O'Connor starts, you know, and she'll be finishing it in the first day at 20:06. So that's kind of, and 3 o'clock the next day. So the only thing we will see is the long jump, which is 7:30. You know, it's hard to get connected with them when you don't see them live.
1: Yeah, that's fair.
0: Because 2 years ago, I was at them in Budapest, and that was wonderful, you know, and it was great for Europeans because the time is perfect for in Budapest. And mm-hmm. Obviously, it's better for people in Japan and down there that they can see at the right times. How did you make of it, Cian?
2: Yeah, no, I mean, it's been, it's all right. Even very positive kind of start to everything. I mean, obviously, sort of Fionnuala, as you said, taking the headlines there. And again, sort of the striking thing, you know, sort of last week, this is what we sort of really, what I said anyway, that you really wanted to see, like, you know, yes, finishing ninth is great, but you know, she also posted it was her best time she's ever run in an international marathon. Do you know what I mean? So that's like what we want to see, you know, athletes peaking, really getting sort of their big performance on the sort of biggest stage. Do you know what I mean? Obviously, yeah, as you said, the timing, not being able to see the events live, I haven't been able to catch much of it myself, which is it's a pity. But I mean, you know, I think we saw even the one of the chief organizers out in Tokyo, I think in press conference on Friday, she kind of broke down in tears describing kind of, you know, because she was also involved in 2021 organizing the Olympics there and how difficult that was. So I think for all of them to kind of see this new stadium that was built for the Olympics and left empty back then, you know, to see it packed in, full of crowds, the events going on, sort of, you know, to have sort of the full effect of it, you know, and we know the difference it makes, and all the athletes say the difference it makes having the crowd in there, you know, and just for the whole event and everything, it kind of elevates the whole thing. So I mean, from that point of view, it's kind of, I think it has an extra sort of something to it. It's kind of extra special to know the fact that, I don't know when it was awarded to Tokyo, whether it was given to them before COVID or what, whether it was always the plan to bring them there this year, but
0: they normally award a good bit out
2: COVID. Yeah, so maybe it was, yeah, sort of pre-COVID decision anyway. But yeah, no, as you say, sort of looking forward now to Kate O'Connor later in the week. Sort of had good news for a couple of the athletes that are getting through heat. When I saw again, Charlene Mosey's gotten through in her.
1: That's right.
2: So yeah, no, it's been positive. And notice as well, obviously, sort of looking beyond the Irish athletes.
0: It was actually 2022, Kian, sorry, that they got awarded it.
2: Mm-hmm. Okay, yeah. So post-COVID, yeah. Post-COVID, probably so it's nice to bring them back there, I think. It's definitely sort of one of the real positives of it. So I just say there's well around Jakob Ingebrigtsen not making the, getting through his heat into the 1500-meter final. I don't think it was a huge shock, but given he sort of missed a lot of the season, I think, with injury, but obviously himself and Josh Kerr, the British athletes, was just well, sort of ongoing rivalries there in that event, but they won't be meeting in the 1500s this time anyway.
0: No, and just to give you the results of the men's and women's 100-meter finals, Melissa Jefferson Wooden, USA, dominated to win in 10.61 seconds. Tina Clayton of the Jamaica came second, and Julian Alfred St. Lucia got the bronze. In the men's 100 metres, Oblique Seville from Jamaica won the gold in 9.77 ahead of Kishane Thompson silver, and Noah Lyons got bronze. It's Jamaica's return to sprinting gold at this level. We can all remember who that was. In the women's long jump, Tara Davis Woodhull States won with a leap of 7.13 metres, holding off Malaika Milhambo of Germany and Colombia's Natalia Linares. And in the women's 10,000 metres, Beatrice Chavez from Kenya took gold in a thrilling women's 10,000 metres final. Italy's Nadia Battaglielli got silver. She set a national record, and Ethiopia's Tezge got bronze.
1: Well, I think the most interesting thing so far in the games has been Charlene Mosley using a slitter instead of a foam roller to roll out her muscles, for want of a better phrase.
0: But did you notice that Michael Breen...
1: It said Tipperary on a tip.
0: But Michael Breen was too mean to give her a new one because the head...
1: Twas a well-butchered one, yeah.
0: It was a white one, not a yellow one. You think he'd have given her a new one.
1: You can take the woman out of Tipperary, yes, but you can't take the Tipperary out of her.
0: Just for our listeners, Charlene Mosley is currently going out with Michael Breen from the Tipperary Hurlers.
1: Cornerback. We don't like Tipperary Hurlers at the minute. We don't talk about them. But I was just looked. It was a very interesting picture. It was a picture that went everywhere around the world, in fairness to her. So she did her bit for Irish promotion there anyway, you know.
0: Yeah, well, they were giving out about her getting all Ireland final tickets. I don't think they can now anyway.
1: No, they definitely can't, no. But look, in fairness...
0: It was the mixed relay team that was very disappointing. Just to go back over it, they came sixth in their heat. Mm-hmm. It wasn't a good day at the office. There was also Sophie O'Sullivan, who fell over the line to qualify for the semi-final, but was well out of it in the semi-final.
1: To be fair, she's had difficulties with injuries all year, but
0: she's not that class.
1: No,
0: she's not.
1: She's not going to make it.
0: No, well, no, she's a good European.
1: Yeah,
0: she's a good European standard, but worlds is a difference.
1: Could she come down to 800, or she wouldn't have enough speed?
0: She wouldn't have speed in it.
1: Yeah,
0: she doesn't have it. And she's where she's at, and there's nothing wrong with being European.
1: No.
0: She's just not, like, to see Sarah Healy qualify for the semi-final was, she breezed it.
1: Yeah.
0: You know, and yet she found it hard to get
1: out of the semi-final. This is where the ruthlessness now in relation to, you know, promotion and I suppose support of certain athletes going forward for the next Olympics in particular. Like, I suppose Sophie will be looking for state grants and so forth from Sports Ireland. But, I mean, surely... You know, you have to call a spade, like, you know.
0: But we don't give out enough money. That's the problem. Not that she shouldn't get it. Mm. To be honest with you, when we give way more combined to dogs.
1: Oh, I know. Kian, did I not say this last week, Kian, on the show?
2: You did.
1: No.
2: You did.
1: Right, Johnny? So we're not. And we're cutting it there because we have to have a whole show on that one alone. But I agree. And I mean, don't forget where I see these numbers. And it's deeply frustrating. But I suppose what I would say in the middle of that is you do have to call a spade somewhere here. Like, and I mean, don't forget, promotion to a point to getting a medal is what we need to do at this time.
0: Is it though?
1: No.
0: Is that the all, if that's to be all and end
1: it
0: all?
1: It is at this time, because don't forget, you've got a ring fence budget which isn't going to change before the next games. So your time to start giving out and want more money is 2027, not 2028.
0: But what's the best for the country? Is it medals, or is it more promoting more people to actually take part in?
1: Honestly, when it comes to Olympic level, it's the medals. It's all people remember, and it's what people get up in the morning to look at. I mean, you could send 100 athletes to the Olympics and get no medal, and no one will care. If you get 4 or 5 medals back, I think people get more of a boost from that. But you know? And this is the ruthlessness that I'm on about.
0: But if you have 100 people going out to 100 different communities within the country, are they inspiring?
1: Hang on now. That's a different pot of money. That's different.
0: Yeah.
1: I'm just saying at high performance level, you know.
0: Well, until we've until we've running track in every parish in the country, we're not going to have
1: Actually, we've GAA fields. Make them into running tracks. Yeah. Which, to be honest, is part of the ethos. But anyway.
0: Well, I've seen rugby facilities recently and very impressed with them.
1: I agree.
0: They put the GAA into...
1: To shame in one sense. And that's just the private schools in Dublin. Get that ball thrown in. Right, on that note, our sound engineer Patrick is going to play a song for us, and we're going to take a quick break.
0: Just so that you know, it is Seamus picked it.
1: Cian picked it.

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1: Community Radio. Welcome back to Sporting Cork on Cork City Community Radio. We're into our third quarter. And we're going
2: this
1: to talk.
2: Is the time to go for this is the championship.
1: The third quarter.
2: Yeah. Hit down, drive on.
1: You might take something to see this one.
2: What are we on about now?
1: We go on to soccer.
2: Soccer.
1: This week, Cork City are flying in the FA Cup anyway.
2: FAI Cup.
1: They beat Finn Harps
2: 1-0 to me.
1: 3-0 away with goals from Shawnee Maguire and a brace from Evan McLaughlin to book a semi final date with Shamrock Rovers.
2: Woohoo!
1: Elsewhere.
2: Outside broadcast.
1: Elsewhere. One of the biggest comebacks in the history of the FAI Cup. Kerry stunned Sligo, coming from 3-0 down to win 4-3. And then in a penalty shootout, Shamrock Rovers keeper Ed McGinty was the hero. And St. Pat's were chasing Trevor facing Galway United, their tie. So in the Premier League, Man City have just beaten Liverpool, or beaten Man City have just beaten Man United 3-0. Erling Haaland got a brace. And Liverpool got a penalty in the 95th minute to beat Burnley. They did.
2: I tell you, it's written in the stars. When Liverpool start winning games with penalties in the 85th? I mean, they were doing that last year, do you remember, as well? And So.
1: But I mean, it's Burnley. You know, and it's only been a Tuesday night.
2: Yeah, I know that.
1: In the rain.
2: I got you.
1: And I suppose in the match that we will be talking about, and I'm sure Kian is
2: ready to go.
1: Right, yeah, we locked and loaded. Ireland lost 2-1 to Armenia on Tuesday night. Jason Knight said we didn't turn up while Josh Cullen called for drastic improvements. And I think it's safe to say we're not. I don't think we should go to America anyway for the World Cup. But
2: I second that one, but I suppose we kind of, yeah.
1: So, Kian, the floor is yours.
3: Oh, my God. Well, I mean, the first thought was it was lucky it was only two.
1: Yeah.
3: It could very easily have been 3, 4, 5. No joke.
1: Yeah.
3: I mean, I think the thought of us better off, certainly, if playing like that, if we got to the US, you'd be afraid what might happen to us, you know, against the great and not so great from the rest of the world. Certainly as an individual performance, the second half in particular was worse than anything we saw during the Stephen Kenny series.
2: I agree.
3: You know, difficult and all that was. It was just I think the team, even sort of for a long while, you know, defensively, we know we've not been good. We know we've kind of been very tendency to kind of very standoffish. I don't know, the organization kind of not standing up to sort of much scrutiny at all. But what was sort of so strange about it was almost as if the, you know, because we started very well in, say, the first 10, 15 minutes, and you kind of thought, you know, you felt that it was going to be good, it was going to be a positive night. It was almost as if at the first kind of sign of trouble, really, the whole thing just sort of fell apart. But, and it was almost as if the players, you know, they were kind of watching it happen in front of them. And, you know, you'd be very hesitant to bring it up, but almost reminded you of events in Croke Park in the middle of July, in that it was almost sort of rabbit in the headlights type stuff. Do you know what I mean? It was as if it was sort of happening around. Armenia were just playing it around and through them, and certainly by the end, the third goal that ended up being disallowed was just extraordinary. It was like passing the ball through past statues, do you know? And in the whole sort of history of watching Ireland match, whatever about struggling to score goals or whatever about talking about real equality or whatever it is, but the issues on Tuesday were nothing as sort of as highbrow as that, you know what I mean? It was just as if we just kind of stopped, really. I don't know. It was extraordinary.
1: Is there a touch of arrogance of us in Ireland about where we are? Like, because we were looking down our noses at Armenia, excuse me, because they lost to Kosovo in North Macedonia. The night before, Kosovo beat Sweden 2-0, and North Macedonia are currently top of their qualifying group ahead of Belgium and Wales. And the Bulgaria, the team we beat, were beaten 3-0 by Georgia last Sunday. So, like, do we really think we're better than we are?
3: No, I don't think so. Like, I mean, I did say last week, all right, I was a little surprised after the Hungary result that people were disappointed and kind of saying, you know, because I thought it was a very good result. Given where we have been in the last few years, it was a very good result to get a draw against Hungary. Do you know what I mean? Particularly coming back from 2-0 down. But still with that, I think, you know, if you look at the team sheets, you know, like player for player, if you looked at our 11 versus Armenia's 11 and you say, you know, if that 11 that we put out, you know, play to the level which you would expect they should be capable of with those individuals, it would have been good enough to beat them. Do you know what I mean?
1: Yeah.
3: To beat Armenia, it mightn't be good enough now to get to the World Cup, you know. And if you're talking about, you know, performances against Portugal or Hungary or whatever, that's a different thing. But, you know, they should have been capable of going and putting in a performance. Because, like, we struggled away from home previously. You know, as I said, like, Armenia's up there next to Georgia. And we know the issues we've had in the past kind of going to Georgia. So struggling to beat teams that are sort of ranked below us, that's sort of been in our locker for a long time, do you know what I mean? But that was more in the sense of struggling to actually kind of break teams down, struggling to actually create the real openings, the real chances, and actually, you know, turn draws into wins, say, do you know what I mean? But we're nowhere near that even now, do you know what I mean? There's just fundamental kind of organisation and fundamental confidence, really. I mean, you can see it's just paper thin. The moment, you know, what we saw against Hungary last weekend suggested that something had changed, that something had moved on, that we had sort of greater resilience, being able to sort of, you know, come back after things had gone against us and things. But you're after then what happened in Armenia, you're like, well, you know, which is the real Ireland? And to be honest, after the last few years that we've seen with Armenia, you know, you'd have to say the Hungary game was the exception, you know. And I don't think anybody could argue with that, including the players or management or anything, you know, because we've all seen it, like, you know. We've all seen it over the last number of years now.
1: Yeah, it's like, it's hard to see a way out of it, for, you know.
2: I don't know how they come back. I think there's massive accountability needs to be put on the players on this one. And as much as the manager, it could be argued the manager is at fault. But, Ian, how... Like, there was no lung-busting performance there by any of the players in my mind. And I suppose I know Damien Delaney was quite, in particular, critical of the two midfielders on the night, and the fact from tactical perspective there should have been three midfielders, three in the centre of midfield, not two, because the two guys who were there, Knight and Josh Cullen, are just don't, according to him, don't have the athletic capability at international level to run a midfield, which is fair enough. So what frustrates me is, you know, those two have been basically the central midfield partnership for a while. And I suppose it's difficult to see how that was allowed to continue to the point where here in Ireland or in mainstream national coverage, we've got a commentator who's absolutely ripping them to pieces, which is so unusual in our realm of media, you know. So you'd have a huge concern there, A, about the player base. I'm just taking that particular area, you know, central midfield. What can we do there other than adding in a third player? But I don't think we have the players. But even at that, I don't think that the two guys who were there, you know, really rose to the occasion at any point, you know?
3: Yeah, but I don't know, can you... There wasn't even sort of a specific...
2: tactic.
3: You know, I mean, Evan Ferguson took a good goal and we saw Cuisine, you know, played very well again. But I mean, apart from that, even sort of isolating a specific element of it. And see, this is the thing, like, do you know what I mean? Even if it's the sense that, you know, the players are there, you're playing away from home, the home side have gotten on top of you in a game that everybody's telling you that you have to win. You know, they're ahead or whatever, everything is kind of falling apart and it's kind of like, what do you do? Do you know what the one? What are the things you can do which take no sort of the absolute minimum?
2: No skills.
3: Which historically we have always gotten from Ireland teams in terms of just, you know, tearing after everything, just tearing around the place, giving 110%. You know, getting stuck in terms of tackles, getting people's faces, not letting people just pass the ball around you. Do you know what I mean? And letting everything just kind of pass you by. In the past, we're always very good at that, and it made up for a lot of other things. You know what I mean? But we're just not producing it. We're producing it in flashes for periods of a few minutes in games. Do you know what I mean?
2: At best. So listen, Cian, at that, and we're gonna there's plenty of more to talk about, and we will have more opportunities to talk about the Irish soccer scene or the Irish soccer team in the next few weeks. So with that, here in Sporting Cork, we're going to take our last break, and we'll be back after this to talk all things GAA.

0: Welcome back to Sporting Cork here on Cork City Community Radio 100.5 FM. I'm Seamus, running the show with Johnny. Isn't that right, Johnny? My boss?
1: Yes, whatever you say.
0: Running the
1: whatever
0: show.
1: You say. Well, with that nice intro, I'll just give the results, the local results today. The Premier Senior Football.
0: Football weekend.
1: Castlehaven got beaten, first time in a long time. But Newstown topped the group at 6 points. So they're straight to the semi-final, and Castlehaven comes second. Maddow and Valley Rovers are at the bottom two. Valley Rovers with 0 points go into a relegation playoff with Carbery Rangers. St. Finbar's and Carrigaline topped their group in group two, and which was the Carbery Rangers one. And Nemo won all their matches, and Ballincollig came second with 3. And poor old Douglas, for all their playing population and money and everything
0: Cian,
1: else.
0: Cian, they miss you.
1: They didn't qualify.
2: Yeah. Yeah, you know, when I'm not there running the midfield at
1: I'm
2: all.
1: Telling
0: you,
1: know. I think they need more Newman running the midfield.
2: Yeah.
1: In group one, Arbolag and won their group one, and Naver Bond won group two, and they're at the semi final. And Ivy Leary won group three, with Kishkame coming second, and Lamoyer came second in group two. And there's a three way playoff. And I think it's Ada, yes, and the better scoring difference of qualifying group one. In the Intermediate A Football Championship, Adrigal topped their group with Bannora in second place, and Lambert 1 point in last. Gabriel Rangers in Mitchelstown, and Cathal O'Mahony gave a great display for Mitchelstown, which was great to see the other day against Kildallery. So they're the two true from there. And in group three, Kilmurry and Island Rovers both qualified on 5 points, with St. Vincent's going into the relegation playoff against Drumtariff. Premier Junior Football then, St. Nick's and Canavy qualified out of group one. Bally Desmond with Donegal O'Connor are into the relegation playoff.
0: He's nearly as old as you at this stage, isn't he?
1: Not quite.
0: No.
1: Cullen and Cove qualified out of group two. The Pearson Kinsale make up third, fourth, but nothing to play for there. And in group three, Buttevant and Inniscarra qualified out of that. And Mill Street, the bottom club, are playing Bally Desmond in the relegation playoff.
0: Oh, local derby. Oof.
1: Yeah. Well, thankfully, Glenville
0: made it through. Go on, Johnny. You've been waiting to tell us about this. Go on, Johnny.
1: No, an outrageous two-pointer in the 67th minute, an outrageous from Kieran O'Leary. It has to be acknowledged. It was incredible. Has to be. It was, off his left foot.
0: Right.
1: And Kieran.
0: And if he missed it, he'd have been all giving out about
1: it. His grandmother was in front of me. She said, he's lucky he got it over. She would have killed him. Yeah, might say anybody
0: stone,
1: else.
0: Stone.
1: She was very tough on him. But he's also. He was one of the stars of Watergasil winning the All-Ireland Club Hurling this year. Mm-hmm. So it's great to see fellas who are equally adept at playing hurling football and keeping it up. So it was interesting to see, I think, Ian, that Castlehaven got beaten for the first time in a good while in Championship today.
2: Yeah, it was definitely definitely the standout result there. And I mean, you know, only last weekend myself and James there were lauding Newstown for their efforts in the playing up in Premier Senior in both codes, and sure they go at it again now. It's so interesting there now. So they'll play Carrigaline in the quarterfinals, and I mean it's a huge chance there for both of those teams to get into the last four in the county. They're on the same side of the draw as Nemo, which is maybe the only kind of slightly unfortunate thing for them. But I mean, with Newstown having beaten Castlehaven there today, then they've no need to fear anybody.
1: No.
2: You know, you'd say.
1: No.
2: And then on the other side of the draw, you've Ballincollig against Juhallow. And then the big bar at Castlehaven duel there. I don't know, it must be about the fifth or sixth year in a row that the Bars and Castlehaven have played in the knockout stage of the championship. Yeah. Every single year those two in particular seem to come up against each other and one ends up knocking the other out.
0: So this raises the question for me, because we see Sean O'Donoghue playing outstanding football for Inniscarra, Ethan Toomey playing well, and Brian Hayes playing well for the Bars. Mm-hmm.
1: Yeah,
0: are we done with the age of dual player?
1: We are.
0: You telling me Brian Hayes would make a difference?
1: Oh, he'd make a huge difference. Absolutely. I personally would love to have them playing ball, but no, the managers won't, because I know that if you're trying to... I know of one young fella last November was taught he was in the running for hurling, for minor.
0: I have such an issue with that.
1: Minor hurling and football, and he was taught, make the choice.
0: I know.
1: That's...
0: As somebody who was asked to make a choice when I was 14 or 15 about things like that, I have a massive issue with it. I suppose I don't think that the footballers in particular have the wealth of talent that they can turn down looking at some of the hurlers who are playing football. Do you know what I mean? That's my point on it. I mean, Sean O'Donoghue, who's an outstanding footballer. I know he's cornerback for the hurlers, but...
1: He's outstanding hurler.
0: You know what the other thing, that just, I suppose, is an anecdotal thing, is that it's brilliant that the Newcestown Kian are able to continue to play week on, week off hurling football, and there's no ambiguity there. It just means that they can pitch their performance and their peaking correctly, right? But with the ladies teams around the county at the minute, like, some of them are playing games on Tuesday. Like, why can't the same, and I know it's because it's two different county boards and two, I know what the answer is, but isn't it just ridiculous to think that, I know, and I'm not going to name it a team, but I know of clubs where they're playing the similar to Newcestown, and they're having to play hurling championship on, or Camogie championship on, let's say, Friday night, and then playing 6 o'clock on Sunday in football championship, and then fallow weekends aplenty. Do you know what I mean? Isn't it just ridiculous in 2025 that can't be sorted out?
1: Yeah.
2: Just on that, like, and you know, I think there's been, in the last couple of weeks, there's been sort of a bit more talk there about the kind of integration question, and now sort of people saying, oh, the 2027 is a, you know, a sort of an optimistic time scale or whatever. Which I find, now admittedly as someone who's not, you know, sort of at the coalface with it, but to me it sort of baffles me.
0: I agree.
2: But be it that in particular, just something as basic as scheduling, how those two associations there couldn't, you know.
0: No, and they never have.
2: At county level, they don't do it at inter-county level either, obviously,
0: know. No.
2: Yeah, but it's very disappointing, you know. It's just so disappointing. It must be so dispiriting for
0: it is. It's
2: all
0: very
2: the players
0: hard for,
2: and all the volunteers, you know.
0: It's the volunteers when you're trying to coach and how you peak a team. You know, it's impossible to peak a team for two championship games in the same weekend. It's impossible. Just a small thing I'd like to bring up. This is with my Shkina Skull hat on, I suppose. There's been a lot of controversy, and again, not wanting to bring politics into sport on too regularly, as Johnny laughs, but... obviously, there's been controversy around Allianz sponsoring Gaelic games in the country over the last few weeks. And Shkina Skull Corky are the first all the 32 primary school coming a month school committees would get an element of sponsorship from Allianz as well as part of the overarching Allianz sponsorship. But anyway, Shkina Skull Corky passed this week that they will not promote nor will they accept any monetary return from Allianz for the coming year's games, which I think is massive, because it's a brave step as well, because obviously it's hard in these times to get any form of sponsorship. But I suppose here in Cork, because of the fact that the Examiner and the Echo in particular and other and all, including this station, media outlets give massive publicity to their games, it's not as big of a deal. But at the same time, it always takes one to topple the temple, you know.
1: Yeah, and I know you played a huge part in that, Seamus, so for once I want to say well done.
0: Much.
1: You've done something right.
0: No, it's a good thing, yeah.
1: You know, it's what's rare, what's seldom is wonderful.
0: No, but it's good.
1: You know, it is, absolutely. And I think just on that kind of note, the American football has come into Croke Park, and I think that's a disgrace. Croke Park shouldn't be letting anything like the racism, sexism, military thing, all tried to trump. There's no place in Croke Park.
0: Yeah.
1: You know?
0: No, I think so. I think I agree to that one. I think, look, ultimately there's a deal there that's tied in with the Aviva Stadium and so on and so forth. That's different. That's not the GAA side of the house. I mean, we could have another program to discuss that one.
1: Oh yeah.
0: And we will. But I think the GAA don't need that form of exposure at this time.
1: No, they don't. And just on another note, because we're running out of time, people might have missed this. John Fogarty broke in the Examiner this week that parents of children who were on the Cork under 14, under 16, under 15, 16 teams were retrospectively asked to pay €100 towards the costs of it this year. And when the news broke, they were sent an email later on in the evening saying it was purely voluntary from the Cork County Board. Anybody who's dealt with the Cork County Board would know voluntary isn't really.
0: It's not.
1: If you're going to do it, you asked for it at the start of the year.
0: Yeah.
1: Not at the end of the year. And a voluntary for on the Cork team, like, if you don't, if the parents don't do it, is it noted?
0: See, realistically, isn't it, it should be the clubs, it comes from the clubs of the players.
1: It should come from the county board.
0: Oh no, it should come from the county board. You know? We'll start at the start. They shouldn't be asking the parents for anything to start with. And yes, if they are going to ask anyone for any sort of form of funding, it should be the club or the clubs.
1: But see, there's already a levy that wasn't ever going to happen on the clubs.
0: Mm.
1: So how many more levies are they going to put on clubs?
0: Yeah, I mean, the bottom line here, guys, is look, there is money taken in at Revelo games throughout the year, and surely that should be supporting the development squads. And I'd like to take a look at it. But is this down to the whole, we're all shouldering this massive burden, which is never talked about nor accurately reported on to the delegates, and the delegates have never chased it.
1: Yeah.
0: But I think at the end of the day, even I know at primary school, okay, let's take the children that play our games. The only thing we actually ask them to pay for is the buses, but they're not asked if they have to go into matches. Let's say they go into Corky Cueve and there's an entry fee or any of that. Like, jerseys supply, hurlers supply, like, we supply everything. Point is, you can't turn around at the end of a Shkina Skull campaign and go, right, can I €50 per parent as well towards jerseys or whatever?
1: No.
0: Can't do that.
1: Yeah, no, you can't. And with just 2 minutes to go, we can bring Cian in there, because I don't want him feeling lonely and Seamus taking up all the time.
0: Again.
1: Yeah. Are you there, Cian?
2: Yeah, I mean, yeah. Yeah, right, yeah. Yeah, no, hitting all the big issues. Yeah, I mean, asking for money to try and fund a campaign that's already happened. You know, I don't know, in any sort of walk of life, you'd have to be asking serious questions there.
0: It's nearly as bad as what the FBI would do, isn't it?
1: Mm.
0: Yeah.
2: Well, yeah, and like, you know, and then you're sort of asking, you know, are they paying money at this time of year now for last season? And then, you know, and after Christmas, is there more money sort of coming for next season? You know, is that the way it's going to go? Is it a precedent being set here? Is it an extraordinary thing because of specific overruns or whatever? It doesn't sound good. And, you know, now I might say, even saying it is a voluntary thing, you know, like, they're going to know whose parents pay and whose parents don't pay. And, you know, is that then a particular card being marked?
0: Correct.
2: For,
0: yeah, that's a good point.
2: Particular kids for, you know what I mean? You don't know.
1: Yeah.
2: But it's sort of a thing that, it's an aspect of what you would prefer to see kept, you know, completely kind of separate to it, you know, like, that should be sort of set major alarm bells ringing for everybody as to, like, you know, what money is actually being spent on these squads, where is it being spent, that you go and do something like that at the end of the year now. I don't know when it's possibly bills that are being called in and things, but from the outside looking in anyway, it's not, it's definitely concerning.
1: It is indeed. And on that note, and I'm sure we'll come back to these, we've ran out of time, the clock has gone against us. I'd like to thank Patrick again for his sterling work in making Seamus sound reasonably okay.
0: Reasonably.
1: And thank Cian for joining us again on the phone, and thank Seamus for turning up, and thank the listeners for listening, and we'll talk to you again.

Kicking off the show with Sting and Fields of Gold. Good morning and welcome. Lovely to have you with us here on... It's not the perfect mix anymore. The perfect mix of music is a distant memory for me. However, this is brand new. It's called The Album Art Show here on Cork City Community Radio. Good morning and welcome. My name is Pierre. Hope you're having a wonderful Saturday. Three albums today I'm going to be featuring. Some of the best music of all time. Take Us There, Shake the Disease from Depeche Mode. From the album Black Celebration. Good morning and welcome. It's 25 minutes now after 9 o'clock. In fact, 9:22. I'm a little bit ahead of time, but hey, that's the way it is. CR.ie is our address, and also check us out on our app.

Check the disease, baby. There we go. Have a Carenza. Have yourself a Limsa. Maybe a Panadol. You'll be all right. 9:26 on the Albemarle Show. Good morning and welcome. My name is Pierre, and we're going to spend a bit of time together this morning. A few gremlins crept in the studio today, but hey, you know what? We are going to do this absolutely old school today. We're kicking it. We're taking three great albums from musical history, and we're wrapping them up into 3 hours of the best album music of your entire life. We're going to show. We're going to kick off the show this morning with an album that really rewards you for just listening, sitting back, listening, enjoying. Released back in 1982. Where were you in 1982, my friend? Hey. Love Over Gold, of course, is the most classic album in my collection of all time. This track is 14 minutes and I think 27 seconds long. Sit back, relax, and enjoy. This is Telegraph Road on the Albemarle Show 9:27.

So it's one of these tracks that you just hear. It's an experience. You don't just hear it. It kind of just permeates you. It's Telegraph Road. It's a story of progress and change told through music. An incredible creation from Mark Knopfler and the rest of the lads from Dire Straits. Look, you can just hear that picking of the guitar. Just something absolutely incredible. Staying with the album, we're going to shift into another track because I can't play exactly 14 minutes of it. So the album we're featuring, the first one today, is Dire Straits' Love Over Gold, taking you back to 1982. Second track we're going to go into is a beautiful, beautiful track as well. It's called Private Investigation. Now, this one is another story, absolutely beautiful storytelling. The album is kind of a blacky blue background with this bolts of lightning hitting the earth, and man, I tell you what, this album really did hit the earth. Second track off the album is this one called Private Investigation. You just got to listen, and you can hear in the background this eeriness as it eases into the track. Many bands wouldn't have been able to pull this off with loads of silence in between. Listen to this haunting guitar as it comes in.

la sección.

paralyzed.

Would you like to be a member of our vibrant and enthusiastic team? Or do you have a comment or question? Get in touch via our contact page on cr.ie. 6 minutes and 46 seconds of some of the most incredible music of our lifetimes. Private Investigation. Eerie story. Beautiful video as well. But that's one you've got to sit down and just appreciate, just enjoy. And you heard it first. If you haven't heard it before, it's the Elmart Show. Good morning and welcome. My name is Pierre. It's 9:39 right now, featuring the album Love Over Gold from 1982 as part of our Album Art Show. The first edition. We've got three albums together today. And this next track is something totally different. It's called Industrial Disease. A little bit of a lighter take on an industrial disease. Mark Knopfler plays some incredible voiceover acts here as the doctor and brings incredible vocals into a somewhat tongue-in-cheek song. And I feel like an audio engineer here because I'm riding the slider up and down here, because this is not just a level track from the 2000s. This is a work of art from the 80s.

the final track from the album Love Over Gold from Dire Straits, Industrial Disease. Mark Knopfler playing some amazing radio theatre in this one. And for me, this makes it one of the most theatrical, the most beautiful, the most memorable albums of all time if you're a Dire Straits fan. This is very much pre the Brothers in Arms phase, which after Calling Elvis was the end of Dire Straits. Mark Knopfler still playing his solo stuff and still doing incredible stuff out there. But this album, like I say, if you haven't got it, go and find it. And just sit and listen. Hear every single thing that happens between your ears with a set of headphones on, man. 9:44 on the Album Mart Show. Good morning and welcome. My name is Pierce. So good to have you along today. No matter where in the world you're listening to, I hear lots of people listening from outside of Ireland. How did you guys get online? I don't know. I'm not going to tell. So each Saturday morning between 9 and 11, we're going to be showcasing three of the best albums of all time from my collection. Well, from mine anyway. And I hope, you know, we can kind of agree on these things. There's very much an 80s vibe going on here. But we'll get to that in a short while with new music breaking away from the Album Mart Show. Got to see these guys in the summer last year. Oh, they were just something else, man. The energy, the crowd engagement was something that really just... I've actually got goosebumps thinking about it now. Suggs and the Boys from Madness. Our House on the Heart of Cork. This is Cork City Community Radio.

The crowd reaction as they played this at the concert at Musgrave Park. Man, sorry, not Musgrave. We're not allowed to call it Musgrave Park anymore. We have to call it now Virgin Media Park. Yeah, it's changed. It's changed just a little bit, but man, what an absolutely great concert. You're very welcome now this morning to the Old Mart Show, 12 away from 10 o'clock. Jeepers, I'm losing my mind here. Well, it's not the first time I've been told this thing, but it is what it is. By the way, wherever you're listening in the world today, you're very, very welcome. Thank you so much for everyone tuning in from South Africa. We've got guys in Australia listening to us. Yeah, Ed in Australia is listening to us live as well. I've just got a text message there off Ed. And all over Ireland, I've got so many wonderful people. Thank you so much for being a part of the Album Art Show this morning. And by the way, if you want to text us in as well, you may and you can. Because 08, geez, I keep losing the number on this guy. It's 085-124-1616 is our studio number. You can text us, you can WhatsApp it, whatever works for you. We'd love to hear from you. Here's a nice mix from the Pet Shop Boys. It's the extended dance mix of Always On My Mind. Hey, you're very welcome to the Album Art Show. Good morning, my name is Pierre. Oh, my feet are doing the thing already. You know that thing where I rattle the whole studio? Just that. Hope you're doing exactly the same.

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I'd say probably my favorite band in the whole wide world. It's Pet Shop Boys. Nice little extended remixy. I'm looking for another track with exactly the same BPM to mix into it. But no, it's radio. I'm not allowed to do that. I'll get in big trouble. We're 6 minutes away from our second feature album of the Album Art show today. It's six away from 10 o'clock. Gonna mix it up just a little bit more. Got one or two other lovely kind of 80s flavored songs to play for you. We're kicking it old school today. It's all about the music. No technology need apply in this room today. This is on the ones and twos and a microphone. You and I together. Thank you for everyone who's engaged on socials as well as on our WhatsApp line 0851264. Let me try that again. 0851241616. I'll get it right. It's been a while, eh? It's been a while. Thanks to John, to Mary, to Rob, to who's there? Darren as well. Daryl, thank you as well. And to Dan and your handsome man. And to Angelique and DJ Spike listening to us in South Africa too. To Patricia and the family, thank you so much. You make the show what it is. Hope the music makes your day too. By the way, do go along and like our social media pages as well. Just look for Cork City Community Radio on whatever social media platform you choose as yours. Because, Len, this is go. This is mad. This is radio. This is the Album Art Show. Good morning. It's Pierre with Queen from the album The Works.

Radio Gaga. It's Radio Madness. It's Cork City Community Radio. How are you? My name's Pierre. Great to have you along this morning with the first edition of our Album Art Show. It's kind of a little something. I went to Donald and said, hey, boss, I got something for you for radio. That's not quite the perfect morning mix like I used to do on a Sunday, very tired after a long night of DJing somewhere in this beautiful country of ours. But getting here just with eyes that look like roadmaps. But here I am fresh on a Saturday morning and bringing you hopefully some of the best music of your absolute life. Maybe stuff you don't know about, didn't know about, but glad you have found out about. Three great albums from anywhere in time. Today featuring the first album this morning was Dire Straits' Love Over Gold from 1982. Just gone 10 o'clock, I'm about to kick off an album which, oh, I believe it's a work of art. Back in 1987, Deacon Blue kicked this one off. And I think many people in Ireland will have a connection with Deacon Blue. Their stuff is always full of good stories. And I managed to go to Glasgow last year for the World Pipe Band Champs in August. And man, I tell you what an incredible town. So the album is named Raintown after the town of Glasgow, or the city of Glasgow. To take three albums, the absolute masterpieces of Ricky Ross and Lorraine McIntosh. And this album, of course, is, like I said, a beautiful album. It's called Raintown. What I'm going to do is I'm going to kick off a beautiful song that, I don't know, it's very relatable. And I'll tell you, listen to it first and have a listen and think about what it's all about. And I'll tell you on the other side of this beautiful song. It's called Dignity. Taking off the album Raintown 1987, featured on the Album Art Show. Good morning and welcome. This is Deacon Blue.

house, all that energy and emotion in one track. What an absolute classic from Deacon Blue. It's called Dignity on the album art show, taken from the album Rain Town, which is it's a little name for Glasgow. So what was the song about? You heard of an old man who basically takes his boat and sails. Well, very simple. It's about a Glasgow council cleansing worker, so a guy who cleans the pavements, like he said, who spends his life cleaning the streets, secretly saving money to buy this beautiful boat named Dignity and sails to the Atlantic. Written by Ricky Ross back in the day, it symbolizes finding personal hope, commitment and pride, and hard work rather than fame will get you places. Second song off the album is this one, which you'll know as well. It's called Chocolate Girl. 6 minutes after 10 o'clock. Adam, what happened to you, boy? What happened to you?

What a great song. Chocolate Girl, it's a dark observational song about a very dysfunctional, destructive relationship. Ricky Ross really gets in there and gets down to the nitty-gritty of a relationship in a West of Scotland male character whose embodiment of toxic man and woman trying to escape him rather than a romantical story. You know what I mean? Yeah, something like that. It's very good. It's great. It's featured off the album Rain Town, which, like I say, is one of my favorite albums of absolute all time. I've got another song that I know you're going to love. It goes like this. It's called When Will You Make My Telephone Ring? And he sings it as When Will You Make My Phone Ring? What a great song. It's our third track off the album Rain Town on the Heart of Cork.

0851241616. Don't phone me, text me. Say, how's it? You can WhatsApp as well if you like as well. Deacon Blue, when will you make my telephone ring? Reminiscent of the time of the 80s where there were no cell phones. Waiting for that someone to phone you, especially if you're chasing after them. And if you read into those words of Ricky Ross, man, he just nailed it. Final track off the second feature album for today on the Album Art Show. Taken from the album from Deacon Blue, Rain Town. 10:13 it is. We flew through that, didn't we? No matter where you're listening in the world, thank you so much for choosing us today. You could be listening to some other radio station. I don't know if they'd give you the album art that we're doing today. So we're going to break from the album stuff and go to some great music. Look, I'm kind of staying with the theme of the Perfect Morning Mix, but I'm keeping it very much 80s. Another band I saw last year, and I'm wearing the cap today. It's Duran Duran and Hungry.

That was one of the most memorable concerts I've ever been to. The crowd went absolutely mad. I had Jordan with me as well. It was kind of his first concert that him and I kind of went to together. And man, did we have the best time ever. Duran Duran off the album Seven and the Ragged Tiger initially when that one came out. What an incredible album as well. We are going to go back to the Album Art Show in a short while, but I thought what I'm going to rather do is, play those three tracks from each album. We've one more album to feature, and that's probably, I kind of get kind of chalked up, if you know what I mean. I sound like Shrek there for a moment. But this third album is another one of those incredible albums that I know you're going to love when we get to it. We're going to go to 1979 right now when this song first came out. From Gene Simmons and the Boys. It's like a heavy metal love song. Called I Was Made for Loving You Baby at 10:18 on the Heart of Cork. This is Cork City Community Radio. Good morning and welcome to the Album Art Show.

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1: Some solid rock as the boss walks into the studio. He's going to join us for a couple of minutes. You going to do it? I'm going to get the camera on him here as well. let's have a look. Is that you there?
2: I think so, yeah.
1: That's himself. There we go. Yeah. Welcome in.
2: Thank you very much. It's good to have you back on the airwaves. Nice to hear your voice.
1: Thank you, sir.
2: Great program. Loved all the tracks, but particularly Mark Knopfler, Dire Straits, Brothers in Arms, my favorite. Well, one of.
1: Yeah, absolutely. And if you're not a Dire Straits fan, you need not apply here in this place. Yeah.
2: I mean, the songs that made the charts are probably, they're okay, Money for Nothing.
1: The ones that didn't are the real gems.
2: Yeah, that's what I was getting to, yeah.
1: And that's what I'm trying to do with this show, is I want to, like, all three, Deacon Blue, when last did you hear from them?
2: Yeah, God knows.
1: And they're still touring. 40 years later, they're still touring, which is incredible. I mean, how? Where? And when I was in Glasgow, I was hoping to catch them, but I didn't have that opportunity, which is a bit of a bummer.
2: Well, I think the great thing about the type of program you're doing is that, like, groups like Dire Straits, for most people, are probably known for their hits.
1: Two songs, yeah.
2: Top of the Pops, unless they hear them on radio. Yeah. But when you go into their music, that's
1: so much deeper.
2: It's the real group. Yeah.
1: What I'd like to do from this year is I'd like to encourage people to write. They've got those three albums now. So, you know, there's Dignity, there's Rain Town, there's Love Over Gold, and the one that's coming up. I choke up when I... But you'll hear about that just now.
2: Yeah.
1: And I want you to kind of go to your streaming service just in your quiet time and just go and sit and listen to that album in your own environment, in your own time. Mm. And maybe it'll take you back to where you were at the time when that album, maybe you've never heard it in your life before. There's magic in each and every album. That's what I'm trying to do. It's those albums that, everyone knows Brothers in Arms is the only album that Dire Straits ever made, but it isn't.
2: No, of course it's not, Jack.
1: There's so many other great albums.
2: Great music, but like I said, a lot of great music that didn't chart.
1: Yeah.
2: That's just on their albums or perhaps their album tracks. They go on for five minutes or 6 minutes and people are, I don't have the time.
1: Yeah.
2: Make the time because it's worth your time.
1: Absolutely.
2: I hope it is.
1: And I hope that, you know, we can build up an incredible library of for everybody. Look, it's not just going to be those classic 80s and 70s albums, but I'm going to bring in stuff that I think could be a modern classic as well.
2: Absolutely. I'm going to drop another one of my favorites in the hope that you'll include it in the coming weeks.
1: Do tell.
2: Chris Rea.
1: The late, great Chris Rea. I was so sad when I got the news, man.
2: And of course, he had a great relationship with Ireland.
1: That's right.
2: He was kind of recognised in Ireland before he was recognised anywhere.
1: Yeah, yeah.
2: And the reason he was is because his songs are great stories. As you well know from living here, the Irish are great storytellers.
1: And that's what I'm trying to do. I'm trying to evoke the stories behind. I'm trying to expose the stories behind some of those albums, Another album I'm going to do, and many people don't know about him, Gary Moore.
2: Oh, brilliant, yeah. So, no, I will admit, I don't know too much about him.
1: Yeah.
2: Parisian Walkways is what springs to mind.
1: But that again is like the Dire Straits thing. We don't know. I'm going to be featuring the album called Wild Frontier.
2: Oh, brilliant.
1: The beauty. The Elon Pipes in there. And did you know this? You know who was his, pretty much, who took Gary Moore under his wing?
2: Who?
1: Christy Moore.
2: Was it?
1: True story. I'll tell you that story when we talk about the album.
2: Ah, you see, there you go. Yeah, yeah. But no, music like that, like I said to you when you were talking to me about the idea of the program, I thought it's definitely going to be a winner. Absolutely. Yeah. And no better time on a Saturday morning because it's not too hectic. And another thing I find about that music and those songs, when you listen to the words and the stories, because most of the time we don't listen to the words, but those songs that are the album tracks are buried in side two, three quarters way into the album. And just the wording and the messages in those songs are fabulous because, you know, a song reflects sadness.
1: Yeah.
2: It reflects hope.
1: Emotions.
2: The emotions. And when you listen to the words, you really get the feel for the song. And be honest with you, I suppose in some ways you relate to it.
1: You do.
2: Because I know you're doing a vlog, which I'm very interested in.
1: Oh, you're letting the cat out the bag there.
2: And
1: you're on it right now because the camera's on you.
2: Yeah, it's a great idea for that age group, you know. But as we transition through life,
1: Yeah.
2: And as we get older, we discover, I suppose we're wiser ourselves, and then we discover music.
1: That's it.
2: Like what that you're playing now, we kind of...
1: Time and place.
2: I'm not saying that the pop music that we grew up with of the 80s is bad. We like that as but I think the wisdom...
1: The nuggets of wisdom
2: and stuff that we can relate to, because now we're married, we have kids...
1: Yeah. You know, we have responsibilities, we have bills, we have taxes.
2: Life has knocked us back, we've got to get back up. You know, we're all in the same boat, but we think when that happens, we're on our own. And music like that, I feel, can really encourage and motivate.
1: Oh, lovely.
2: So, yeah, that's why I enjoy it.
1: Well, onwards and upwards we go. And we've, like I explained to a few people, just to paint the story, how long last was it that someone did a show in the studio?
2: Oh, God, I don't know. Good bit ago. Good bit ago.
1: So just to give you the theatre of the mind, which is obviously what radio is all about.
2: Yes.
1: We're actually sitting here with the window open, the blind semi-down.
2: Yes.
1: No air conditioning.
2: No air conditioning.
1: The lights are leaning against the wall. We've got these beautiful studio downlighters. Yeah, so it is a work in progress. So, and that's why I thought today we'll just kick it analog today.
2: Yeah, exactly. The center where we're based, in the community center.
1: It's looking beautiful though, man.
2: Well, it is, and it's not done yet, so they're going to paint it.
1: Yeah.
2: And that's why the lighting panels are down from the ceiling, and they put in new doors. And
1: I know, it's looking good, man.
2: Yeah, put in new electrics there. You can see the new computer wiring. Jeez. And this has been done throughout this center, and it's all attributed, I would say, to one man, and that's the manager here, Russell Bevan.
1: Thank you, Russell. You're a legend.
2: I mean, it's been years
1: applying
2: for grants, getting everybody together, coordinating it, and then getting it across the line. One man, Russell Bevan.
1: Russell, I'd love to have a chat to him one day.
2: Absolutely.
1: What I've got in progress in the background, as well as I'd like to bring in our Lord Mayor as well, once we've got things going as well. I've had a chat to him, and he's really keen to come and see him.
2: Fergal Dennehy, right?
1: Yeah, yeah. What a nice chat.
2: Well, you could bring him on, but the good news, I suppose, is that we continue to broadcast online.
1: Yeah.
2: And we're looking to kind of grow that. You have a camera there. We're looking to do something similar, more elaborate setup.
1: Yeah,
2: but that'll be on the wish list.
1: Then
2: we return to FM in July.
1: Lovely.
2: With our full FM service for the city. But I'll be honest with you, I think you know this as well as I do, online is where it's at.
1: It is, because you can take it with you anywhere. And with the advent of data being so freely available to us, 100%. I think it is a great... Whereas in other countries, I'd say that FM is a must. We've also got DAB coming as well. You know about that?
2: Yeah. One of my friends who's a complete radio anorak told me that they were testing last week.
1: Yes, they are. Yeah.
2: So that'll be interesting to see what'll become of that.
1: And the amazing thing with DAB, there's so much you can do. You can do video on DAB. You can do supplementary channels as well, which I think would do really well in having going. And all these kind of things. And I mean, maybe that was something I should have spoken to you later about. But I mean, DAB is an exciting medium. We had a testing a few years ago in Ireland, and I haven't bought a DAB radio. But I would say if you're going to buy a DAB, buy it now while you can still get it, because the...
2: Well, DAB will be excellent if they open it up.
1: DAB Plus.
2: Creative people.
1: Yeah.
2: I mean, I know the commercial stations that are in operation now will be going after licenses, but what we don't necessarily want is have DAB and FM be the exact same thing.
1: It needs to be supplementary.
2: Yeah, and it needs to be something new and something different something with an imagination. And because, like, I was reading an article during the week where in America, before they'd sell radio stations, now they're closing them because nobody wants to buy them, particularly AM.
1: Yeah.
2: And AM is still big in America because it covers a vast distance. But the thing about it is, it's becoming more expensive to run. The advertising is all going to the internet now.
1: Exactly.
2: And before they'd sell an AM station, now they're just closing them down.
1: Yeah.
2: So, like, we're getting to the stage where terrestrial radio broadcasting over FM is slowly going to wind down, and everybody's going to be DAB or online.
1: But I must say that my friend Nick Megan's a radio legend. Formerly he was on Radio Luxembourg as well. So he is an absolute... Nick has been around the block and back. He's just launched his new station. They're building studios. A station called Eden Radio in South Africa, in Edenvale.
2: Right.
1: And Nick has been doing a lot of social media around it. So Nick, I know he's listening right now as well. Wishing him the best.
2: Of course. Yeah. And is this an online or FM?
1: Well,
2: or?
1: It's both platforms. It's is FM. This? Yeah. So I think he's on 108.2, mm-hmm. and he's got a some.
2: Well, a guy of that caliber who's been around with the big boys.
1: Oh, I tell you what,
2: running with the big dogs.
1: Yeah, yeah. No, he's been there. He's done that, and he's Nick's in his 70s. But the man has a sharp as a tack mind, and is an incredible man. So, Nick, old fella, wishing you all the best with Eden Radio too.
2: And I suppose Nick, even though he probably has a lot more experience in radio than I would, he's probably bitten by the same bug that I am.
1: Oh, yeah, you never get rid of it. Oh, I tell you what, it's like a flu that just won't go. Exactly. It just stays with you.
2: Exactly.
1: So that's the boss man. Donald, thank you so much for joining us this morning. It's been lovely being a part of the station again, and I really do. I have missed it terribly, and it's great to be back. Oh, you're very good. You're very good. Right, so we're going to get back to the music as well. And Man on the Moon, I thought, was a very appropriate backing track here because, well, America's just been there. 10:34 now, we've got another 25 minutes away from our third and final album. We're going to get there soon. This hanging off the album, Automatic for the People. It's R.E.M. and Man on the Moon on the Heart of Cork.

Michael Stipe and the boys. REM on the Heart of Cork. Check us out online at co.ie. You can also download our app from your favorite version of your app store. Really cool having you take us wherever you go. And like we said, you can take with mobile now. Data is so freely accessible and hopefully will take us from strength to strength. 20 minutes, in fact, 10:37 it is on the Heart of Cork this morning. We're going to go through on the Album Art Show to our final album of the three classic album I've selected for today. And this one. Final album from 1982 from Roxy Music, Brian Ferry, and an incredible band of music. Listen to this man's voice. This is More Than This on the Heart of Cork.

Would you like to be a member of our vibrant and enthusiastic team? Or do you have a comment or question? Get in touch via our contact page on cr.ie.

song, the first of our three songs from the album, called Avalon. More than this, Brian Ferry, listen to those vocals. Oh man, this man is just an absolute master. It's a melancholic atmospheric reflection on the transience of love. What the hell does that mean? Well, I think the music speaks for itself. Enjoy. Lyrics, of course, written by Brian Ferry, who is an absolute master with a pen and just putting it all together into what is probably one of the finest albums they ever made, and it was their last ever album that they penned or that they produced. Next song is, I'm going to speak afterwards because this next song is just something else that is, oh man, it's the title track of the album, Avalon. Now, you know all the mysticism behind what the Avalon represents and that. Think of that and then forget it, because it's got absolutely nothing to do with the album. Brian Ferry has just done something incredible in arranging what is an absolute masterpiece of his song.

absolute musical masterpiece from Roxy Music and Brian Ferry. It's kind of reminiscent of walking into a sort of smoky type room and spotting the one. I hope you found your one, I've got mine. Explores that scene of mature and often unattainable love, which some never experience. It's inspired by the mystical cult island where King Arthur was taken to heal, and the song captures a refined after-party mood of reflective longing. That's the second of our three tracks on the Album Art Show here today. And this is the final one. It's called Take a Chance With Me. Listen to this.

0: Take the Chance With Me off the album Avalon. Brian Ferry and Roxy Music. What an incredible song. Very sophisticated sound, from that ease, that dreamy ease in, to a song filled with all sorts of strings and vocals that hopefully evoke some sort of a feeling of romance in you. Listen to this ending. So that's a wrap from the album art feature today, where we featured those three very different albums from, they're all from the 80s, 82, 87, and incredible, just beautiful. Hopefully they evoke something in you. You might have heard them before, you might not have heard them before, but if you haven't heard them before, why not go along and go to your streaming service at some stage and take the time and listen to the album from start to finish. They're all very different, but they're all incredible masterpieces, absolute masterpieces. And I thought what I'd do is to wrap that section up is to play this from, I think this man is a master as well. This man creates musical scores for movie soundtracks like he did Moulin Rouge. He did a whole host of others. This is Baz Luhrmann.
1: Ladies and gentlemen of the class of 99, wear sunscreen. If I could offer you only one tip for the future, sunscreen would be it. The long-term benefits of sunscreen have been proved by scientists, whereas the rest of my advice has no basis more reliable than my own meandering experience. I will dispense this advice now. Enjoy the power and beauty of your youth. Oh, never mind. You will not understand the power and beauty of your youth until they've faded. But trust me, in 20 years, you'll look back at photos of yourself and recall in a way you can't grasp now how much possibility lay before you and how fabulous you really looked. You are not as fat as you imagine. Don't worry about the future, or worry, but know that worrying is as effective as trying to solve an algebra equation by chewing bubblegum. The real troubles in your life

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1: Sometimes you're behind. The race is long. And in the end, it's only with yourself. Remember compliments you receive. Forget the insults. If you succeed in doing this, tell me how. Keep your old love letters. Throw away your old bank statements. Stretch. Don't feel guilty if you don't know what you want to do with your life. The most interesting people I know didn't know at 22 what they wanted to do with their lives. Some of the most interesting 40-year-olds I know still don't. Get plenty of calcium. Be kind to your knees. You'll miss them when they're gone. Maybe you'll marry. Maybe you won't. Maybe you'll have children. Maybe you won't. Maybe you'll divorce at 40. Maybe you'll dance the funky chicken on your 75th wedding anniversary. Whatever you do, don't congratulate yourself too much or berate yourself either. Your choices are half chance. So are everybody else's. Enjoy your body. Use it every way you can. Don't be afraid of it or what other people think of it. It's the greatest instrument you'll ever own. Dance. Even if you have nowhere to do it but in your own living room. Read the directions, even if you don't follow them. Do not read beauty magazines. They will only make you feel ugly. Get to know your parents. You never know when they'll be gone for good. Be nice to your siblings.

live in New York City once, but leave before it makes you hard. Live in Northern California once, but leave before it makes you soft. Travel. Accept certain inalienable truths. Prices will rise. Politicians will philander. You too will get old. And when you do, you'll fantasize that when you were young, prices were reasonable, politicians were noble, and children respected their elders. Respect your elders. Don't expect anyone else to support you. Maybe you have a trust fund. Maybe you'll have a wealthy spouse. But you never know when either one might run out. Don't mess too much with your hair, or by the time you're 40, it will look 85. Be careful whose advice you buy, but be patient with those who supply it. Advice is a form of nostalgia. Dispensing it is a way of fishing.

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1: What a great song. So much advice there in one little segment of music. I mean, if you manage to get one bit of advice out of that, you're probably brighter than I. So go and listen to it again. It's Baz Luhrmann and Sunscreen. Just use. By the way, summer coming up soon. We'll get some sunscreen going as well. I got one more song to play before I say goodbye to you. And thank you so much for being on the train today with the brand new album art show. And next week I've got some incredible music to play you as well, some really good stuff. And as you can hear, I've got the windows open, the cars are going up and down Popham's Hill here, and you'll see on my vlog, which by the way went live on Tuesday, and Donal alluded to it as well. If you want to go and follow it, please do. I'd love you if you did that. It'd be really cool. It's called Gen X YouTuber, and I'll also have it up on my socials as well, and maybe we'll get it up on the Cork City Community Radio socials as well. That's my bit for today. Thank you so much. I will see you again, and you'll hear from me again next Saturday. Same place, same time, same frequency, and same website as well. I'll leave you with this classic as I say goodbye. Hasta la vista, baby. Bit of CCR to say goodbye. Ciao.

0: Would you like to be a member of our vibrant and enthusiastic team? Or do you have a comment or question? Get in touch via our contact page on cr.ie.
1: Morning and welcome. Of course, this is Spotlight on Cork. This is your host for the next hour, Chris O'Leary. Hopefully you'll join me this morning and stay tuned. Of course, we have throughout the weekend, Saturday morning, Sunday, right through to Monday, we have some fantastic shows for you to tune into. So stay tuned with us here on Cork City Community Radio. As always, it's a Saturday morning, and hopefully your week has gone well. Weather is a bit, it's a bit up and down, so we'll take it as it comes. Just before I start, I was just saying earlier there, just counting the clock down, we're 3.5 weeks, as in from Monday coming to Christmas Day. So it's all before us. Anyway, we're going to kick off the show this morning with some great music, and throughout the morning I have picked, as I always do, I've kind of dwelled over my playlist to see what was I going to produce for this week. And here's a goldie but an oldie, and it's a great song. I hope you really enjoy this. This is Andrew Gold and Never Let Her Slip Away.

That's Andrew Gold there with Never Let It Slip Away, taken from his album All This and Heaven 2, a great song that came from 1978. Here's Mr. Jimmy Helms, and I'm gonna make you an offer you can't refuse. You wanna do that?

the sound of Jimmy Helms there, who coincidentally was born in America but actually based himself as a session musician in the UK. Also played with Deacon Blue and Madness, but is also a key player in the London Beasts. Going to move on to a lovely song by Lyle Ritchie and the Commodores, and this is Easy.

Yeah, that's the great sound there of the Commodores, of course, led by Mr. Lionel Richie. And of course, what a talented man he has. Right across many genres, and produced stuff for Kenny Rogers and many more. Now we have coming up, actually, is Yvonne Elliman. And Yvonne Elliman goes back to...

0: That's another classic there from, of course, the Gibb Brothers, and was on Saturday Night Fever there. But as I said, that was a big hit for, actually, both Yvonne Elliman and Travaris had a hit at the same time with that song. So yeah, just goes to show you. Going to take a few of these at the moment. We'll be back in a second.
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Yeah, that's of course the 4th of July, and it's known around as Sandy. And hopefully you enjoy that. And you actually realised that it was a big song for, of course, Bruce Springsteen as well. He wrote it in his early years in 1975. And the Hollies, who was a fantastic, they crossed between pop rock and folk in their span of life, really, in many respects. But great number by the Hollies there, and 4th of July, and hopefully you enjoyed that. Now I'm going to take a song leading on to some soul music. So anybody who likes soul certainly would very much like the Stylistics, and we're hoping you're having a good Saturday morning. So this one is for you. And of course, Stone in Love with You.

That's the beautiful sound of the Stylists there with one of their classics, Stone in Love with You, taken from their album, The Best of the Stylistics, of course. And that was from 1972, originally released. But anybody who follows R&B and soul will know that actually there's a number of versions of the Stylistics doing their world tour, because they broke them up into a franchise, and that's what they do nowadays. So if you get to see them, regardless of which group it is, which version of the Stylistics, they're really worth seeing them. Saw them here a couple of years back in Cork. But yeah, great sound. Here's another great sound, hitting a bit of soul and R&B this morning. So here we go.

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4: Yeah, and we had just had Cool and the Gang there with a classic, of course. Cool and the Gang went on to do Jones versus Jones and lots of other massive hits, still touring on and off. I think there's only one original member still alive and travelling with them. I'm going to move on to one of my favourite singers and a great hit that he did under the name of Harold Melvin and the Blue Notes, but it was Teddy Pendergast who actually is the lead vocals here, so hopefully you like this. Don't leave me this way.

Of course, you were all listening there to my little test to see if you were listening. If it wasn't, if you don't know me by now, of course it was. And Teddy Pendergrass there. Here's a great number from Mr. Billy Biggs. It's a classic and it's called Sideshow. So hopefully you're enjoying your Saturday morning and staying tuned to Cork City Community Radio.

0: Yeah, that's Mr. Billy Bragg there, or Billy Biggs, sorry, and Sideshow. Great sound. Here we have the Manhattans. Let's kiss and say goodbye. Real smoocher.
1: This has got to be the saddest day of my life. I called you here today for a bit of bad news. I won't be able to see you anymore because of my obligations and the ties that you have. We've been meeting here every day, and since this is our last day together, I want to hold you just one more time. When you turn and walk away, don't look back. Just like this, let's just kiss.

Yeah, that was a nice smoocher there, but it's one of the classic breakup songs, isn't it, by the Manhattans there from 1976. Here's a lady called Helen Reddy to go.

Yeah, that's the great sound of Helen Reddy there from 1974, of course, and one of those classics. Next up is James and Bobby Purifine, and this is I'm Your Puppet, from originally recorded in the 1960s. Went on to have a big hit in the 70s.

Night, the incredible Jackson 5. And it's always been one of my favorite songs, and we hope it's yours. It's called I'll Be There.

That's my Mariah Carey there with, of course, Trey Lawrence and, of course, the old Michael Jackson number, I'll Be There. Classic one, really, from Mariah, as we could say. So I'm heading out the door now shortly, so I'm not sure will I play this one or the next one, and I think I'm going to go with the next one. And it's a great number, and it's called When Will I See You Again? And, of course, you'll see me here and again next Saturday morning, as always, from 11 to 12, and have a good weekend. Don't forget to stay tuned to Cork City Community Radio all weekend as well.

Okay, now, Sam, as I said, the Three Greys, When Will I See You Again? And this is my final song. This is my first Christmas song. This is Christopher, only 3.5 weeks away, as in from Monday to Christmas Day. So enjoy the build up. We'll see you here again next Saturday.

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This is Farhana, your host for Namaste Cork on 100.5 FM Cork Community Radio. Thank you again for joining me this Saturday. It's been a nice sunny day, so let's enjoy the summer. Today's episode is going to be a little special. I'm sorry I don't have a guest today, but look, you will not feel the emptiness, because I'm going to fill this show with an amazing artist that has been a legendary singer back home in India, and we'll be talking about her, and this entire show is dedicated to her, her life history, her songs, her career, and it's going to be one interesting show to listen to. And people who know back from India, I'm talking about the legendary Lata Mangeshkar ji, who was an iconic singer, and her life was there's no one in India who doesn't know her, and I'm 100% sure that everybody's excited listening to her songs even today. So we will begin the show talking about her and playing only her music today. So it's going to be a fun-filled 1 hour here on Namaste Cork on Cork Community Radio. So let's start. So I just wanted to give a little bit of a background to our listeners who are not from India. So Lata Mangeshkar was a legendary back Bollywood singer. She was a back she was a playback singer, in all honesty, and she sang in various languages, and she was beautiful in her character, and that reflected in her voice. So Lata Mangeshkar ji was born, and I'm saying it with utmost respect, because she deserves all the respect. She was born on the 28th of September in 1929. Now 1929 is like way before India got its independence, she was born in that era. So she sung, when she started her career, she sung with a lot of singers who now later became part of the Pakistan singing community, because India got partitioned in 1947. But look, we'll get into that later. But yes, she was born in Indore, and she was daughter of Mr. Dinanath Mangeshkar, who was a Marathi and Konkani classical singer and a theater actor. Now, I knew he was a classical singer, but at no point I knew he even did theater. So basically, she comes from a very classical musical family and very talented family that clearly shows in her voice and her songs, because her whole family is really talented, and we have a lot to speak about her, talk about her and her family. So I will not delay this, and let's give people the taste of Lata ji's famous songs, and listen to this one, and you'll automatically understand why I'm praising her so much.

And that was one of the melodies that Lataji sang. Now, there is a small story behind it. I thought I'll just, because I found out and I thought I'll share with you guys. So this song, Lag Ja Gale, was from the movie, which is Woh Kaun Thi. I don't know how many of you have seen it, but I haven't seen it. But this song, I've heard like thousands of times because I love it. The movie was released in 1964, so like way before I was born, and the music was given by Mr. Madan Mohan. So the story behind it is that when Mr. Madan Mohan asked Lataji to sing this song, Lataji was very hesitant apparently to sing this song initially, because she said that the tune is too slow and it's got an eerie feeling to it. But Mr. Mohan insisted, saying that, you know, one day this song will become immortal. And he was rightly so in saying that, because it did. And I'm sure everybody in the generations of 80s, 90s, 2000s who listen to old music and lovely songs, they will still listen to it. And many remixes have been made on some old songs that was sung by Lataji. So going back into a little bit of Lataji's career. So she, as we all know, I mean most of the Indians know about it, she was given the title of a Nightingale of India. Now that is a huge respect given to her, and this title was given to her because she was exceptionally melodious. Songs had variation, so she could sing fun, bubbly, emotional songs, and she had that ability to change her voice depending on the emotion of the song.

Kong, and that's the reason she was given that title. She sang from 1942. So apparently, her first song that she sang was in 1942. So if she was born in 1929, her first song in 1942, that means she sang at the age of 13. Her first song was recorded at the age of 13, and she sang for a Marathi movie. And the song was Kitti Hasla, which means in how much will you laugh? Unfortunately, that song did not make it because it was edited from the movie, but that was the first song that she ever sang at the age of 13, and her career began from there. And she sang until 2019, so until 2019, so approximately 67 years. Her career span was for 67 years, and this is amazing because I personally don't know anyone who has had such an amazing career, 67 years of singing and giving back-to-back hits and being so popular all through those years. So on that note, we will listen to this another song, and when we are back, I will tell you another interesting short story behind this song as well. And it is so emotional, so touching. It gives me goosebumps every time I listen to this song.

And that was "Ae Mere Watan Ke Logo," and I'm sure everyone from India has heard that song, and I'm sure every time it plays, it gives you that sore patriotic feeling in your heart, because it just is so beautiful, and even you can resonate with the words even today. So a little background of this, and I was surprised to learn actually that this song was not for any movie. This was actually performed live. It was a live performing song in 1963. The music was given by Mr. C. Chand Ramachandra, and the story behind it was that when Lataji was asked to perform live in front of our first Prime Minister, Mr. Pandit Jawaharlal Nehru, she was a little hesitant. She said that, she hasn't rehearsed and she would not do justice to the beautiful lyrics and to this beautiful lyrics of this song. So it was a patriotic song, and it was a tribute to all the soldiers who died in the 1962 Sino-Indian War, and also commemorating the soldiers and the people who sacrificed their lives during the partition and the Indian War of Independence. But when she finally performed it on the Republic Day in 1963, it was so amazing, and she sang it with so much passion and so much. She felt the song when she was singing, that even her audience connected, and reportedly it brought tears to Mr. Pandit Jawaharlal Nehru's eyes when he heard the song, because it absolutely is a beautiful song. Thank you for listening to that and listening to our show. Continuing on to the legacy and the history of Miss Lata Mangeshkar. So, as I said, that she was born into a very musical and classical family, and she gets her genes from her father. But she had four other siblings from her father, Mr. Dinanath Mangeshkar, and her mother, who was a Gujarati apparently. And I mean, when I read that, I was like, at that era, two different communities getting together, it must be amazing, because a Maharashtrian marrying a Gujarati, it was must be fantastic. And look, they did have some amazing talented kids, because Lataji was absolutely super talented, but she did have four other siblings who were equally good in singing, as we all know that she had a sister, Asha Bhosle. And Asha Bhosle, we all know she was again an amazing singer, very different from Lataji, and she married R.D. Burman. And that's how she became Asha Bhosle from Asha Mangeshkar. Then we've heard Usha Mangeshkar ji also. I'm not very familiar on Meena Khadikar, because I've not heard a lot about that, but I should be doing a little bit of research. And then their brother, which was Haridinanath Mangeshkar. So she had four siblings. She never married herself, because I don't know the right reason, but I think she was so focused on her career and she was dedicated towards her family. Maybe she did not find the right partner, but I'm no one to comment on that. But she was an exceptionally family person. She was very close to her sisters and her sisters' kids. So that was a little glimpse on Lata Mangeshkar's family, that she was beautifully part of. Moving on, now we are talking about her career and her songs. And look, she has sung over 30,000 songs. So it is impossible for me to play songs, and 99% of them were like really famous and hit, and 1 hour will not do any justice to her, and dedicating it the songs that she has sung over the
a career span of 67 years, but I tried to bring out a few that became super hits and were still remembered by everyone. So this one is next from a movie called Mughal-e-Azam. And I'm sure the minute I said that, Mughal-e-Azam, you all know which song I'm talking about. And Mughal-e-Azam was, again, an amazingly beautiful periodic historical movie. It was a historical drama. And it was depicting the life of Anarkali, which was supposedly a love interest of Prince Salim, the son of Emperor Akbar and Jodhabai. And the song that I'm referring to became historic in its own sense because it was the first song that was released in color. So that was the first colorful song that came on the Indian screen. So the two historic things happened at that with that movie. And the movie itself was a super hit, and the song is super amazing. So let's enjoy the iconic song Pyar Kiya To Darna Kya. And the story behind was that the song was technical and musical marvel in itself, and we all know that. But the recording was done in a special studio because the music director of the song, Mr. Naushad, he wanted it to sound regal, and he wanted it to sound like it was sung actually in a courtyard of a king. So it was the first time recorded in a special studio with echo effects, and it took multiple days and over 100 chorus singers for this song to be completed, and Lataji's commanding voice gave strength to Anarkali's rebellion through love. So enjoy this song, guys.

0: Would you like to be a member of our vibrant and enthusiastic team? Or do you have a comment or question? Get in touch via our contact page on cr.ie.
1: And hope you guys are enjoying the music and the show. I'm just trying to make it as informative and as fun as possible, talking about our amazing Lata Mangeshkar. This next song that I'm gonna play for you is from a movie which was again iconic in its own sense, because Mr. Raj Kapoor tried to break the barriers of beauty and love, and how we resonate love to beauty only. So this was a song from Satyam Shivam Sundaram in 1978, and Raj Kapoor was very, very, very confident, and he was very adamant that only Lata ji will be singing for this song, as he believed that the voice could blend the sensuality and the purity that he wanted in this particular song, which was picturized on the gorgeous Zinat Aman. And she reportedly prayed before singing it, because she was herself very scared. And that is the beauty of her, if I'm just listening to myself, because every time she sang an iconic song, it is reported that she was nervous and she was not confident. Although she was a fantastic singer, that she was so pure at heart that even knowing that how amazing she is, she was still so simple and got scared without any ounce of arrogance in her. So this next song is for you from Satyam Shivam Sundaram.

And that was Satyam Shivam Sundaram's short and sweet, and you can see, you can hear the purity in her voice. Now, I tried to have her songs played, because she played for, almost every major actress in India, ranging from 1940s through to 2000s. So I started with Miss Sadhana, the actress Sadhana, then Madhubala, then our great Zeenat Aman, and then coming into the 80s era, where she sang for again some major actresses that we know of, and knowing her voice, I mean, she at the age of 50 and 60, she was singing for actresses who were like 20, 25. That shows her voice was so pure that even it could, so beautifully match up with younger actresses, and she did absolute justice because her voice of the young heroines in Bollywood. So this next song is again amazing, because this is from one of the 80s generation movie, and the movie was by Mr. Ram Lakshman, and this movie again became a cult because our very own Salman Khan and Bhagyashree's it was Bhagyashree's first movie and Salman Khan's major hit, from where he became the love of the country. So this song is from Maine Pyar Kiya.

And that was yet another classical song from Lataji. Now, I was just reading through and I just wanted to do a little bit of research why she became such an iconic personality that she did. Of course, her voice and an amazing, amazing array of songs. Now, because she was born in 1929 and her first song was sung in 1942, there were definitely singers way before her who were doing playback singing and just singing in general. It must be a difficult phase for women at that point in time to get into songs and singing, because definitely it was not considered something noble. But she was preceded by some amazing singers back then, who was like Miss Noor Jahan Begum, Suraya Ji, Geeta Dutt, and Shamshad Begum. And when I heard their songs, they had very different, distinctive voices. And apparently, Lataji came with a very different kind of a sweet, a subtle, a young voice, and that got on to people's attention. Now, at that time, remember that there was no television, so people would not associate faces to the names. I mean, it much later became very evident that, you know, the people started resonating the playback singers and appreciating the voices given to the actors through them. Until before that, it was mostly considered that, oh, this song belongs to a particular actor. But slowly that changed when people started understanding the greatness of these singers, and Lataji was one of them. So as I was saying, that she sang from 1940s to early 2000 and exceptionally gave her voice to major heroines on screen. And it was considered I'm sure it was considered a privilege that, you know, Lataji sang for those songs sung by the heroines. Now, this next song is from one of my very, very favorite movies, Veer Zara. And it was recorded in, it was a 2004 movie. The music was given again by Mr. Madan Mohan and his son, Mr. Sanjeev Kohli. Now, there's a small story behind this, because I love if these songs are backed by little stories. So Lataji recorded this song in her mid-70s. So she was at the age of mid-70s. And trust me, when you listen to the song, no point you're gonna believe that she sang when she was in her mid-70s. And Mr. Yash Chopra, who was the director of the movie, he reportedly waited for 3 years for Lataji to agree to sing this song. So when finally she did, she walked into the studio and said, let me sing like I used to for Mr. Madan Bhaiya, because this was actually being recorded by his son. So she wanted to sing the way he sang for his father. So the entire orchestra stood and clapped after the first take. And it's so beautiful. So please enjoy this next song from Veer Zara.

Anshit, welcome back. I was talking to Kieran here in studio with me, and he said I wouldn't have guessed it that she was 70 plus when she sang this song, because her voice does not sound 70 plus at all. So he was like, if you wouldn't have told me, I wouldn't have guessed it. I would have said that she was in her mid-30s or early 40s to max. So that's the magic that Lata ji had in her voice, and that's undoubtedly, she was called the Nightingale of India, and that is the sole reason, because her voice, her songs, and was so amazing that she was awarded with Bharat Ratna. Bharat Ratna is India's highest civilian honor. Padma Bhushan, Padma Vibhushan, Dada Sai Phalke Award, and multiple national film awards and Filmfare Awards. Now, people who don't know Filmfare Awards, it's like Oscar for Indian cinema. So she was awarded with multiple awards, and rightly so. She deserved all of them. So she sang like from 1940s. So she sang from 1940s to 1960s for actresses like Madhubala, Meena Kumari, Nargis, Vijayanti Mala, Vahida Rehman, Geeta Bali. And then in 70s to 80s, Hema Malini ji, Rekha, Zeenat Aman, Jaya Bachchan, Raki. I mean, all top actresses, iconic actresses. And then coming into 80s and 90s, she was a major voice for Sridevi, Madhuri Dixit, Juhi Chawla, Poonam Dhillon, Meenakshi Seshadri. And in 2000s, few actresses were blessed to have the background song played by Lata ji for them, like Preeti Zinta herself and Karishma Kapoor, to name a few. So I'm not gonna take, because music is something that I want you guys to enjoy of her. So these two songs back to back without me interrupting. So enjoy.

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1: Chapter 5. Dulce Domum. The sheep ran huddling together against the hurdles, blowing out thin nostrils and stamping with delicate forefeet, their heads thrown back and a light steam rising from the crowded sheep pen into the frosty air. As the two animals hastened by in high spirits, with much chatter and laughter. They were returning across country after a long day's outing with Otter, hunting and exploring on the wide uplands, where certain streams, tributary to their own river, had their first small beginnings. And the shades of the short winter day were closing in on them, and they had still some distance to go. Plodding at random across the plough, they had heard the sheep and made for them, and now, leading from the sheep pen, they found a beaten track that made walking a lighter business, and responded, moreover, to that small, inquiring something which all animals carry inside them, saying unmistakably, "Yes, quite right. This leads home."
2: "It looks as if we're coming to a village," said the mole somewhat dubiously, slackening his pace as the track, that had in time become a path and then had developed into a lane, now handed them over to the charge of a well-metalled road. The animals did not hold with villages, and their own highways, thickly frequented as they were, took an independent course, regardless of church, post office, or public house. "Oh, never mind, rats," said the rat. "At this season of the year, they're all safe indoors by this time, sitting round the fire, men, women, and children, dogs and cats and all. We shall slip through all right, without any bother or unpleasantness, and we can have a look at them through their windows, if you like, and see what they're doing." The rapid nightfall of mid-December had quite beset the little village as they approached it on soft feet over a first thin fall of powdery snow. Little was visible but squares of a dusky orange-red on either side of the street, where the firelight or lamplight of each cottage overflowed through the casements into the dark world without. Most of the low lattice windows were innocent of blinds, and to the lookers-in from outside, the inmates, gathered round the tea-table, absorbed in handiwork or talking with laughter and gesture, had each that happy grace which is the last thing the skilled actor shall capture, the natural grace which goes with perfect unconsciousness of observation, moving at will from one theatre to another. The two spectators, so far from home themselves, had something of wistfulness in their eyes as they watched a cat being stroked, a sleepy child picked up and huddled off to bed, or a tired man stretch and knock out his pipe on the end of a smouldering log. But it was from one little window, with its blind drawn down, a mere blank transparency on the night, that the sense of home and the little curtained world within walls, the larger stressful world of the outside nature shut out and forgotten, most pulsated. Close against the white blind hung a birdcage, clearly silhouetted, every wire, perch, and appurtenance distinct and recognizable even to yesterday's dull-edged lump of sugar. On the middle of the perch, the fluffy occupant, head tucked well into feathers, seemed so near to them as to be easily stroked had they tried. Even the delicate tips of his plumped-out plumage penciled plainly on the illuminated screen. As they looked, the sleepy little fellow stirred uneasily, woke, shook himself, and raised his head. They could see the gape of his tiny beak as he yawned in a sort of bored way, looked round, and then settled his head into his back again, while the ruffled feathers gradually subsided into perfect stillness. Then a gust of bitter wind took them in the back of the neck. A small sting of frozen sleet on the skin woke them as from a dream, and they knew their toes to be cold, and their legs tired, and their own home distant a weary way.

good deal on supper, as it was pitch dark, and it was all a strange country for him as far as he knew, and he was following obediently in the wake of the rat, leaving the guidance entirely to him. As for the rat, he was walking a little way ahead, as his habit was, his shoulders humped, his eyes fixed on the straight grey road in front of him. So he did not notice poor Mole when suddenly the summons reached him and took him like an electric shock. We others, who have long lost the more subtle of the physical senses, have not even proper terms to express an animal's intercommunications with his surroundings, living or otherwise, and have only the word smell, for instance, to include the whole range of delicate thrills which murmur in the nose of animal night and day, summoning, warning, inciting, repelling. It was one of these mysterious fairy calls from out of the void that suddenly reached Mole in the darkness, making him tingle through and through with its very familiar appeal, even while yet he could not clearly remember what it was. He stopped dead in his tracks, his nose searching hither and thither in its efforts to recapture the fine filament, the telegraphic current that had so strongly moved him. A moment, and he had caught it again, and with it this time came recollection in fullest flood. Home. That was what they meant, those caressing appeals, those soft touches wafted through the air, those invisible little hands pulling and tugging all one way. Why, it must be quite close by him at that moment. His old home that he had hurriedly forsaken and never sought again. That day when he first found the river. And now it was sending out its scouts and its messengers to capture him and bring him in. Since his escape on that bright morning, he had hardly given it a thought, so absorbed he had been in his new life, in all its pleasures, its surprises, its fresh and captivating experiences. Now, with a rush of old memories, how clearly it stood up before him in the darkness. Shabby indeed, and small and poorly unfurnished, and yet his, the home he had made for himself, the home he had been so happy to get back to after his day's work, and the home he had been happy with him. Evidently, and was missing him and wanted him back, and was telling him so through his nose, sorrowfully, reproachfully, but with no bitterness or anger, only with plaintive reminder that it was there and wanted him. The call was clear, the summons plain. He must obey it instantly and go. Ratty, he called, full of joy and excitement. Hold on, come back, I want you quick. Oh, come along, Mole, do, replied the rat cheerfully, still plodding along. Please stop, Ratty, pleaded the poor Mole in anguish of heart. You don't understand. It's my home, my old home. I've just come across the smell of it, and it's close by here, really quite close, and I must go to it. I must. Oh, come back, Ratty. Please, please come back. The rat was by this time very far ahead, too far to hear clearly what the mole was calling, too far to catch the sharp note of painful appeal in his voice. And he was much taken up with the weather, for he, too, could smell something suspiciously like approaching snow. Mole, we mustn't stop now, really, he called back. We'll come for it tomorrow, whatever it is you've found. But I daren't stop now. It's late, and the snow's coming on again, and I'm not sure of the way. And I want your nose, Mole, so come on quick, there's a good fellow. And the rat pressed forward on his way without waiting for an answer. Poor Mole stood alone in the road, his heart torn asunder, and a big sob gathering somewhere low down inside him.

0: leap up to the surface presently, he knew in passionate escape. But even under such a test as this, his loyalty to his friend stood firm. Never for a moment did he dream of abandoning him. Meanwhile, the wafts from his old home pleaded, whispered, conjured, and finally claimed him imperiously. He dared not tarry longer within their magic circle. With a wrench that tore his very heartstrings, he set his face down on the road and followed submissively in the track of the rat, while faint, thin little smells, still dogging his retreating nose, reproached him for his new friendship and his callous forgetfulness. With an effort, he caught up to the unsuspecting rat, who began chattering cheerfully about what they would do when they got back, and how jolly a fire of logs in the parlour would be, and what a supper he meant to eat, never noticing his companion's silence and distressful state of mind. At last, however, when they had gone some considerable way further, and were passing some tree stumps at the edge of a copse that bordered the road, he stopped and said kindly, "Look here, Mole, old chap, you seem dead tired. No talk left in you, and your feet dragging like lead. We'll sit down here for a minute and rest. The snow has held off so far, and the best part of our journey is over." The mole subsided forlornly on a tree stump and tried to control himself, for he felt it surely coming. The sob he had fought with so long refused to be beaten. Up and up it forced its way to the air, and then another, and another, and others, thick and fast, till poor Mole at last gave up the struggle and cried freely and helplessly and openly, now that he knew it was all over and he had lost what he could hardly be said to have found. The rat, astonished and dismayed at the violence of Mole's paroxysm of grief, did not dare to speak for a while. At last he said, very quietly and sympathetically, "What is it, old fellow? Whatever can be the matter? Tell us your trouble, and let me see what I can do." Poor Mole found it difficult to get any words out between the upheavals of his chest, and followed one upon another so quickly, and held back speech and choked it as it came.
1: No, it's a shabby, dingy little place," he sobbed forth at last, brokenly. "Not like your cozy quarters, or Toad's beautiful hall, or Badger's great house. But it was my own little home, and I was fond of it. And I went away and forgot all about it. And then I smelt it suddenly on the road, when I called and you wouldn't listen, rat, and everything came back to me with a rush, and I wanted it, oh dear, oh dear, and when you wouldn't turn back, ratty, and I had to leave it, though I was smelling it all the time, I thought my heart would break. We might have just gone and had one look at it, ratty. Only one look, it was close by, but you wouldn't turn back, ratty. Oh, you wouldn't turn back, oh dear, oh dear."
0: Recollection brought fresh waves of sorrow, and sobs again took full charge of him, preventing further speech. The rat stared straight in front of him, saying nothing, only patting Mole gently on the shoulder. After a time, he muttered gloomily, "I see it all now. What a pig I have been. A pig, that's me, just a pig, a plain pig." He waited till Mole's sobs became gradually less stormy and more rhythmical. He waited till at last sniffs were frequent and sobs only intermittent. Then he rose from his seat and, remarking carelessly, "Well, Now we'd really had better be getting on, old chap. Set off up the road again, over the toilsome way they had come.
1: Wherever are you going to, Ratty?
0: Cried the tearful mole, looking up in alarm.
1: We're going to find that home of yours, old fellow, replied the rat pleasantly. So you had better come along, for it will take some finding, and we shall want your nose. Oh, come back, Ratty, do, cried the mole, getting up and hurrying after him. It's no good, I tell you. It's too late and too dark, and the place is too far off. And the snow's coming, and I never meant to let you know I was feeling that way about it. It was all an accident and a mistake. And think of Riverbank and your supper.
0: Hang Riverbank and supper too, said the rat heartily. I tell you, I'm going to find this place now if I stay out all night. So cheer up, old chap, and take my arm, and we'll very soon be back there again. Still snuffling, pleading, and reluctant, Mole suffered himself to be dragged back along the road by his imperious companion, who by a full flow of cheerful talk and anecdote endeavoured to beguile his spirits back and make the weary way seem shorter. When at last it seemed to the rat that they must be nearing that part of the road where Mole had been held up, he said, "Now, no more talking. Business. Use your nose and give your mind to it." They moved on in silence for some little way, when suddenly the rat was conscious, though his arm that was linked to the mole's, of a faint sort of electric thrill that was passing down that animal's body. Instantly, he disengaged himself, fell back a pace, and waited, all attention. The signals were coming through. Mole stood a moment rigid while his uplifted nose, quivering slightly, felt the air. Then a short, quick run forward, a fault, a check, a try back, and then a slow, steady, confident advance. The rat, much excited, kept close to his heels as the mole, with something of the air of a sleepwalker, crossed a dry ditch, scrambled through a hedge, and nosed his way over a field open and trackless and bare in faint starlight. Suddenly, without giving warning, he dived, but the rat was on the alert and promptly followed him down the tunnel to which his unerring nose had faithfully led him. It was close and airless, and the earthy smell was strong, and it seemed a long time to Rat ere the passage ended, and he could stand erect and stretch and shake himself. The mole struck a match, and by its light the rat saw that they were standing in an open space, neatly swept and sanded underfoot, and directly facing them was Mole's little front door with Mole End painted in Gothic lettering over the bell pull at the side. Mole reached down a lantern from a nail on the wall and lit it, and the rat, looking round him, saw that they were in a sort of forecourt. A garden seat stood on one side of the door, and on the other a roller. For the mole, who was a tidy animal when at home, could not stand having his ground kicked up by other animals into little runs that ended in earth heaps. On the walls hung wire baskets with ferns in them, alternating with brackets carrying plaster statuary. Garibaldi and the infant Samuel and Queen Victoria, and other heroes of modern Italy. Down on one side of the forecourt ran a skittle alley, with benches along it and little wooden tables marked with rings that hinted at beer mugs. In the middle was a small round pond containing goldfish, and surrounded by a cockle-shell border. Out of the centre of the pond rose a fanciful erection clothed in mere cockle-shells, and topped by a large silvered glass ball that reflected everything all wrong and had a very pleasing effect. Mole's face beamed at the sight of all these objects so dear to him, and he'd hurried right through the door, lit a lamp in the hall, and took one glance round his old home. He saw the dust lying thick on everything, saw the cheerless, deserted look of the long-neglected house, and its narrow, meagre dimensions, its worn and shabby contents, and collapsed again on a hall chair, his nose to his paws.
1: "Oh, Ratty!" he cried dismally. "Why ever did I do it? Why did I bring you to this poor, cold little place on a night like this, when you might have been at Riverbank by this time, toasting your toes before a blazing fire, with all your own nice things about you?"
0: The rat paid no heed to his doleful self-reproaches. He was running here and there, opening doors, inspecting rooms and cupboards, and lighting lamps and candles, and sticking them up everywhere.
1: "What a capital little house this is!" he called out cheerily. "So compact, so well planned. Everything here and everything in its place. We'll make a jolly night of it. The first thing we want is a good fire. I'll see to that. I always know where to find things. So this is the parlour. Splendid. Your own idea, those little sleeping bunks in the wall. Capital. Now I'll fetch the wood and the coals, and you get a duster mole. You'll find one out in the drawer of the kitchen table, and try and smarten things up a bit. Bustle about, old chap."
0: Encouraged by his inspiriting companion, the mole roused himself and dusted and polished with energy and heartiness, while Rat, running to and fro with armfuls of fuel, soon had a cheerful blaze roaring up the chimney. He hailed the mole to come down and warm himself, but Mole promptly had another fit of the blues, dropping down on a couch in dark despair and burying his face in his duster.
1: "Rat," he moaned, "how about your supper, you poor, cold, hungry, weary animal? I've nothing to give you, nothing, not a crumb."
0: "What a fellow you are for giving in," said the rat reproachfully. "Why, only just now I saw a sardine opener on the kitchen dresser, quite distinctly, and everybody knows that means there are sardines about somewhere in the neighbourhood. Rouse yourself, pull yourself together, and come along with me and forage." They went and foraged accordingly, hunting through every cupboard and turning out every drawer. The result was not so very depressing after all, though, of course, it might have been better. A tin of sardines, a box of captain's biscuits nearly full, and a German sausage encased in silver paper. "There's a banquet for you," observed the rat as he arranged the table. "I know some animals who would give their ears to be sitting down to supper with us tonight."
1: "No bread," groaned the mole dolorously. "No butter, no pâté de foie gras, no champagne," continued the rat, grinning.
0: "And that reminds me, what's that little door at the end of that passage? Your cellar, of course. Every luxury in the house. Just you wait a minute." He made for the cellar door and presently reappeared, somewhat dusty, with a bottle of beer in each paw and another under each arm.
1: "Self-indulgent beggar you seem to be, Mole," he observed. "Deny yourself nothing. This is really the jolliest little place I ever was in. Now, wherever did you pick up those prints? Make the place look so homelike, they do. No wonder you're so fond of it, Mole. Tell us all about it, and how you came to make it what it is."
0: Then, while the rat busied himself fetching plates and knives and forks and mustard which he mixed in an egg cup, the mole, his bosom still heaving with stress of his recent emotion, related, somewhat shyly at first, but with more freedom as he warmed to his subject, how this was planned, and how that was thought out, and how this was got through a windfall from his aunt, and that was a wonderful find and a bargain, and this other thing was bought out of laborious savings and a certain amount of going without. His spirits finally quite restored. He must needs go and caress his possessions, and take a lamp and show off their points to his visitor and expatiate on them, quite forgetful of the supper they both so much needed. Rat, who was desperately hungry but strove to conceal it, nodding seriously, examining with a puckered brow and saying, "Wonderful," and "most remarkable," at intervals, when the chance for an observation was given him. At last, the rat succeeded in decoying him to the table, and had got just seriously to work with a sardine opener, when sounds were heard from the forecourt without, sounds like scuffling of small feet in the gravel, and a confused murmur of tiny voices, while broken sentences reached them.
1: "Now, all in a line, hold the lantern up a bit. Tommy, clear your throat first. No coughing after I say 1, 2, 3. Oh, where's young Bill? Here, come on, do, we're all awaiting."
2: "What's up?"
0: inquired the rat, pausing in his labours.
1: "I think it must be the field mice,"
0: replied the mole with a touch of pride in his manner.
1: "They go around carol singing regularly at this time of the year. They're quite an institution in these parts, and they never pass me over. They come to Mole End last of all, and I used to give them hot drinks and supper too sometimes when I could afford it. Oh, it will be like old times to hear them again."
0: "Well, let's have a look at them then," cried the rat, jumping up and running to the door. It was a pretty sight, and a seasonable one, that met their eyes when they flung the door open. In the forecourt, lit by the dim rays of a horn lantern, some 8 or 10 little field mice stood in a semicircle, red worsted comforters around their throats, their forepaws thrust deep into their pockets, their feet jigging for warmth. With bright, beady eyes, they glanced shyly at each other, sniggering a little, sniffing and applying coat sleeves a good deal. As they opened the door, one of the elder ones that carried a lantern was just saying,
1: "Now then, 1, 2, 3.
0: And forthwith, their shrill little voices uprose on the air, singing one of the old-time carols that their forefathers composed in fields that were fallow and held by frost, or when snowbound in chimney corners and handed down to be sung in the miry street to lamplit windows at Yuletime. "Villagers all, this frosty tide, let your doors swing open wide. The wind may follow and snow beside, yet draw us in by your fire to bide. Joy shall be yours in the morning. Here we stand in the cold and the sleet, blowing fingers and stamping feet. Come from far away, you to greet, you by the fire and we in the street, bidding you joy in the morning. For ere one half of the night was gone, sudden a star has led us on, raining bliss and benison, bliss tomorrow and more anon, joy for every morning. Goodman Joseph toiled through the snow, saw the star o'er its table low. Mary, she might not further go. Welcome thatch and litter below. Joy was hers in the morning. Then they heard the angels tell who were the first to cry Noel. Animals all as it befell in the stable where they did dwell. Joy shall be theirs in the morning." The voices ceased. The singers, bashful but smiling, exchanged sidelong glances, and silence succeeded, but for a moment only. Then, from up above and far away down the tunnel they had so lately travelled, was borne to their ears in a faint musical hum the sound of distant bells ringing a joyful and clangorous peal. "Very well sung, boys," cried the rat heartily. And now come along in, all of you, and warm yourselves by the fire and have something hot.
1: Yes, come along, field mice, cried the mole eagerly. Oh, this is quite like old times. Shut the door after you. Pull up that settle to the fire. Now you just wait a minute while we...
2: Oh, Ratty, he cried in despair, plumping down in a seat with tears impending. Whatever are we doing? We've nothing to give them.
0: You leave all that to me, said the masterful rat. Here, you with the lantern, come over this way. I want to talk to you. Now tell me, are there any shops open at this hour of the night?
2: Why, certainly, sir, replied the field mouse respectfully. At this time of the year, our shops keep open to all sorts of hours.
0: Then look here, said the rat. You go off at once, you and your lantern, and you get me. Here, much muttered conversation ensued, and the mole only heard bits of it, such as, Fresh, mind. No, a pound of that will do. See you get Bugginses, for I won't have any other. No, only the best. If you can't get it there, try somewhere else. Yes, of course, homemade, no tin stuff. Well, then, do the best you can. Finally, there was a chink of coin passing from paw to paw. The field mouse was provided with an ample basket for his purchases, and off he hurried, he and his lantern. The rest of the field mice perched in a row on the settle, their small legs swinging, gave themselves up to the enjoyment of the fire, and toasted their chilblains till they tingled, while the mole, failing to draw them into easy conversation, plunged into family history and made each of them recite the names of his numerous brothers who were too young, it appeared, to be allowed to go out a-caroling this year, but looked forward very shortly to winning the parental consent. The rat, meanwhile, was busy examining the label on one of the beer bottles. I perceive this to be old Burton, he remarked approvingly. Sensible mole, the very thing. Now we shall be able to mull some ale. Get the things ready, mole, while I draw the corks. It did not take long to prepare the brew and thrust the thin tin heater well into the red heart of the fire, and soon every field mouse was sipping and coughing and choking, for a little mulled ale goes a long way, and wiping his eyes and laughing and forgetting he had ever been cold in all his life.
1: They act plays, too, these fellows, the mole explained to the rat. Make them up all by themselves and act them afterwards, and very well they do it, too. Oh, they gave us a capital one last year about a field mouse who was captured at sea by a Barbary corsair and made to row in a galley. And when he escaped and got home again, his lady love had gone into a convent. Here, you were in it, I remember. Oh, get up and recite a bit.
0: The field mouse addressed got up on his legs, giggled shyly, looked around the room, and remained absolutely tongue-tied. His comrades cheered him on, mole coaxed and encouraged him, and the rat went so far as to take him by the shoulders and shake him, but nothing could overcome his stage fright. They were all busily engaged on him like watermen applying the Royal Humane Society's regulations to a case of long submersion, when the latch clicked, the door opened, and the field mouse with the lantern reappeared, staggering under the weight of his basket. There was no more talk of play-acting once the very real and solid contents of the basket had been tumbled out on the table. Under the generalship of Rat, everybody was set to do something or fetch something. In a very few minutes, supper was ready, and Mole, as he took the head of the table in a sort of dream, saw a lately barren board set thick with savoury comforts, saw his little friends' faces brighten and beam as they fell to without delay, and then let himself loose, for he was famished indeed. On the provender so magically provided, thinking what a happy homecoming this had turned out after all. As they ate, they talked of old times, and the field mice gave him the local gossip up to date,
2: and answered as well as they could the 100 questions he had to ask them. The rat said little or nothing, only taking care that each guest had what he wanted, and plenty of it, and that Mole had no trouble or anxiety about anything. They clattered off at last, very grateful, and showering wishes of the season, with their jacket pockets stuffed with remembrances for the small brothers and sisters at home. When the door had closed on the last of them, and the chink of the lanterns had died away, Mole and Rat kicked the fire up, drew their chairs in, brewed themselves a last nightcap of mulled ale, and discussed the events of the long day. At last, the rat, with a tremendous yawn, said, "Mole, old chap, I'm ready to drop. Sleepy is simply not the word. But your own bunk over on that side? Very well, then, I'll take this. What a ripping little house this is. Everything is so handy." He clambered into his bunk and rolled himself well up in the blankets, and slumber gathered him forthwith as a swathe of barley is folded into the arms of the reaping machine. The weary Mole was also glad to turn in without delay, and soon had his head on his pillow, in great joy and contentment. But ere he closed his eyes, he let them wander round his old room, mellow in the glow of the firelight that played or rested on familiar and friendly things which had long been unconsciously a part of him, and now smilingly received him back without rancor. He was now in just the frame of mind that the tactful rat had quietly worked to bring about in him. He saw how clearly, how plain and simple, how narrow even it all was, but clearly, too, how much it all meant to him, and the special value of some such anchorage in one's existence. He did not at all want to abandon the new life and its splendid spaces, to turn his back on the sun and air and all they offered him, and creep home and stay there. The upper world was all too strong. It called to him still, even down there, and he knew he must return to the larger stage. But it was good to think he had come back to this place, which was all his own. These things which were so glad to see him again, and could always be counted upon for the same simple welcome.

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1: Chapter 6. Mr. Toad. It was a bright morning in the early part of summer. The river had resumed its wonted banks and its accustomed pace, and a hot sun seemed to be pulling everything green and bushy and spiky up out of the earth towards him as if by strings. The mole and the water rat had been up since dawn, very busy on matters connected with boats and the opening of the boating season, painting and varnishing, mending paddles, repairing cushions, hunting for missing boat hooks, and so on, and were finishing breakfast in their little parlour and eagerly discussing their plans for the day, when a heavy knock sounded at the door. "Bother," said Rat all over egg. "See who it is, Mole, like a good chap, since you've finished." The Mole went to attend the summons, and the Rat heard him cry and heard him utter a cry of surprise. Then he flung the parlour door open and announced with much importance, "Mr. Badger." This was a wonderful thing indeed, that the Badger should play a formal call on them, or indeed on anybody. He generally had to be caught if you wanted him badly, as he slipped quietly along a hedgerow of an early morning or a late evening, or else hunted up in his own house in the middle of the wood, which was a serious undertaking. The Badger strode heavily into the room and stood looking at the two animals with an expression full of seriousness. The Rat let his egg spoon fall on the tablecloth and sat open-mouthed.
2: "The hour has come," said the Badger at last with great solemnity.
1: "What hour?" asked the Rat uneasily, glancing at the clock on the mantelpiece.
2: "Whose hour, you should rather say," replied the Badger. "Why, Toad's hour, the hour of Toad. I said I would take him in hand as soon as the winter was well over, and I'm going to take him in hand today."
3: "Toad's hour, of course," cried the Mole delightedly. "Hooray! I remember now. We'll teach him to be a sensible Toad."
2: "This very morning," continued the Badger, taking an armchair, "as I learned last night from a trustworthy source, another new and exceptionally powerful motor car will arrive at Toad Hall on approval or return. At this very moment, perhaps, Toad is busy arraying himself in those singularly hideous habiliments so dear to him, which transform him from a comparatively good-looking toad into an object which throws any decent-minded animal that comes across it into a violent fit. We must be up and doing ere it is too late. You two animals will accompany me instantly to Toad Hall, and the work of rescue shall be accomplished."
1: "Right you are," cried the Rat, starting up. "We'll rescue the poor unhappy animal. We'll convert him. He'll be the most converted toad that ever was before we've done with him." They set off up the road on their mission of mercy, Badger leading the way. Animals, when in company, walk in a proper and sensible manner, in single file, instead of sprawling all across the road and being of no use or support to each other in case of sudden trouble or danger. They reached the carriage drive of Toad Hall to find, as Badger had anticipated, a shiny new motor car of great size, painted a bright red, Toad's favourite colour, standing in front of the house. As they neared the door, it was flung open, and Mr. Toad, arrayed in goggles, cap, gaiters, and enormous overcoat, came swaggering down the steps, drawing on his gauntleted gloves.
3: "Hello! Come on, you fellows!" he cried cheerfully on catching sight of them. "You're just in time to come with me for a jolly, to come for a jolly, for a jolly."
1: His hearty accents faltered and fell away as he noticed the stern, unbending look on the countenances of his silent friends, and his invitation remained unfinished. The badger strode up the steps.
2: "Take him inside," he said sternly to his companions.
1: Then, as Toad was hustled through the door, struggling and protesting, he turned to the chauffeur in charge of the new motor car.
2: "I'm afraid you won't be wanted today," he said. "Mr. Toad has changed his mind. He will not require the car. Please understand that this is final. You needn't wait."
1: Then he followed the others inside and shut the door.
2: "Now then,"
1: he said to the Toad when the four of them stood together in the hall,
2: "first of all, take those ridiculous things off."
3: "Shan't," replied Toad with great spirit. "What is the meaning of this gross outrage? I demand an instant explanation."
2: "Take them off him, you two," ordered the badger briefly.
1: They had to lay Toad out on the floor, kicking and calling all sorts of names before they could get to work properly. Then the rat sat on him, and the mole got his motor clothes off him bit by bit, and they stood him up on his legs again. A good deal of his blustering spirit seemed to have evaporated with the removal of his fine panoply. Now that he was merely Toad, and no longer the terror of the highway, he giggled feebly and looked from one to the other appealingly, seeming quite to understand the situation.
2: "You knew it must come to this sooner or later, Toad," the badger explained severely. "You've disregarded all the warnings we've given you. You've gone on squandering the money your father left you, and you're getting us animals a bad name in the district by your furious driving and your smashes and your rows with the police. Independence is all very well, but we animals never allow our friends to make fool of themselves beyond a certain limit, and that limit you've reached. Now, you're a good fellow in many respects, and I don't want to be too hard on you. I'll make one more effort to bring you to reason. You will come with me into the smoking room, and there you will hear some facts about yourself, and we'll see whether you come out of that room the same Toad that you went in."
1: He took Toad firmly by the arm, led him into the smoking room, and closed the door behind them.
3: "That's no good," said the rat contemptuously. "Talking to Toad'll never cure him. He'll say anything." They made themselves comfortable in an armchair and waited patiently. Through the closed door, they could just hear the long, continuous drone of the badger's voice, rising and falling in waves of oratory. And presently they noticed that the sermon began to be punctuated at intervals by long-drawn sobs, evidently proceeding from the bosom of Toad, who was a soft-hearted and affectionate fellow, very easily converted, for the time being, to any point of view. After some three-quarters of an hour, the door opened, and the badger reappeared, solemnly leading by the paw a very limp and dejected Toad. His skin hung baggily about him, his legs wobbled, and his cheeks were furrowed by the tears so plentifully called forth by the badger's moving discourse.
2: "Sit down there, Toad," said the badger kindly, pointing to a chair. "My friends," he went on, "I am pleased to inform you that Toad has at last seen the error of his ways. He is truly sorry for his misguided conduct in the past, and he has undertaken to give up motor cars entirely and forever. I have his solemn promise to that effect."
3: "That is very good news," said the mole gravely.
1: "Very good news indeed," observed the rat dubiously. If only... He was looking very hard at Toad as he said this, and could not help thinking he perceived something vaguely resembling a twinkle
2: in that animal's still sorrowful eye. "There's only one thing more to be done," continued the gratified badger. "Toad, I want you solemnly to repeat before your friends here what you fully admitted to me in the smoking room just now. First, you are sorry for what you've done, and you see the folly of it all." There was a long, long pause. Toad looked desperately this way and that while the other animals waited in grave silence. At last he spoke.
3: "No," he said, a little sullenly but stoutly. "I'm not sorry, and it wasn't folly at all. It was simply glorious."
2: "What?" cried the badger, greatly scandalized. "You backsliding animal, didn't you just tell me now in there?"
3: "Oh, yes, yes, in there," said Toad impatiently. "I never said anything in there. You're so eloquent, dear badger, and so moving and so convincing, and put all your points so frightfully well. You can do what you like with me in there, and you know it. But I've been searching my mind since, and going over things in it, and I find that I'm not a bit sorry or repentant, really, so it's no earthly good saying I am, now is it?"
2: "Then you don't promise," said the badger, "never to touch a motor car again?"
3: "Certainly not," replied Toad emphatically. "On the contrary, I faithfully promise that the very first motor car I see, poop, poop, off I go in it."
2: "Told you so, didn't I?" observed the rat to the mole. "Very well, then," said the badger, firmly rising to his feet. "Since you won't yield to persuasion, we'll try what force can do. I feared it would come to this all along. You've often asked us three to come and stay with you, Toad, in this handsome house of yours. Well, now we're going to. When we've converted you to a proper point of view, we may quit, but not before. Take him upstairs, you two, and lock him up in his bedroom while we arrange matters between ourselves."
1: "It's for your own good, Toady, you know," said the rat kindly as Toad, kicking and struggling, was hauled up the stairs by his two faithful friends. "Think what fun we shall all have together, just as we used to, when you've quite got over this painful attack of yours."
3: "We'll take great care of everything for you till you're well, Toad," said the mole, "and we'll see your money isn't wasted as it has been."
1: "No more of those regrettable incidents with the police, Toad," said the rat as they thrust him into his bedroom. "And no more weeks in hospital, being ordered about by female nurses, Toad," he added, turning the key on him. They descended the stair, Toad shouting abuse at them through the keyhole, and the three friends then met in conference on the situation.
2: "It's going to be a tedious business," said the badger, sighing. "I've never seen Toad so determined. However, we will see it out. He must never be left an instant unguarded. We shall have to take it in turns to be with him till the poison has worked itself out of his system."
1: They arranged watches accordingly. Each animal took it in turns to sleep in Toad's room at night, and they divided the day up between them. At first, Toad was undoubtedly very trying to his careful guardians. When his violent paroxysms possessed him, he would arrange bedroom chairs in rude resemblance of a motor car, and would crouch on the foremost of them, bent forward and staring fixedly ahead, making uncouth and ghastly noises, till the climax was reached when, turning a complete somersault, he would lie prostrate amidst the ruins of the chairs, apparently completely satisfied for the moment. As time passed, however, these painful seizures grew gradually less frequent, and his friends strove to divert his mind into fresh channels. But his interest in other matters did not seem to revive, and he grew apparently languid and depressed. One fine morning, the rat, whose turn it was to go on duty, went upstairs to relieve Badger, whom he found fidgeting to be off and stretch his legs in a long ramble round his wood and down his earths and burrows.
2: Toad's still in bed.

0: inquired the rat cheerfully as he approached Toad's bedside. He had to wait some minutes for an answer. At last, a feeble voice replied,
1: "Thank you so much, dear Ratty. So good of you to inquire. But first tell me, how are you yourself and the excellent mole?"
0: "Oh, we're all right," replied the rat. "Mole," he added incautiously, "is going out for a run round with Badger. They'll be out till luncheon time, so you and I will spend a pleasant morning together, and I'll do my best to amuse you. Now jump up, there's a good fellow, and don't lie moping there on a fine morning like this."
1: "Dear, kind rat," murmured Toad, "how little you realize my condition, and how very far I am from jumping up now, if ever. But do not trouble about me. I hate being a burden to my friends, and I do not expect to be one much longer. Indeed, I almost hope not."
0: "Well, I hope not too," said the rat heartily. "You've been a fine bother to us all this time, and I'm glad to hear it's going to stop. And in weather like this, and the boating season just beginning, it's too bad for you, Toad. It isn't the trouble we mind, but you're making us miss such an awful lot."
1: "I'm afraid it is the trouble you mind, though," replied the Toad languidly. "I can quite understand it. It's natural enough. You're tired of bothering about me. I mustn't ask you to do anything further. I'm a nuisance, I know."
0: "You are indeed," said the rat. "But I tell you, I'd take any trouble on earth for you, if only you'd be a sensible animal."
1: "If I thought that, Ratty," murmured Toad more feebly than ever, "then I would beg you, for the last time probably, to step round to the village as quickly as possible, even now it may be too late, and fetch the doctor. But don't you bother. It's only a trouble, and perhaps we may as well let things take their course."
0: "Why, what do you want a doctor for?" inquired the rat, coming closer and examining him. He certainly lay very still and flat, and his voice was weaker and his manner much changed.
1: "Surely you have noticed of late," murmured Toad. "But no, why should you? Noticing things is only a trouble. Tomorrow, indeed, you may be saying to yourself, 'Oh, if only I had noticed sooner, if only I had done something,' but no, it's a trouble. Never mind. Forget that I asked."
0: "Look here, old man," said the rat, beginning to get rather alarmed. "Of course I'll fetch a doctor for you, if you really think you want him. But you can hardly be bad enough for that yet. Let's talk about something else."
1: "I fear, dear friend," said Toad with a sad smile, "that talk can do little in a case like this, or doctors either for that matter. Still, one must grasp at the slightest straw. And by the way, while you're about it, I hate to give you additional trouble, but I happen to remember that you will pass the door, would you mind at the same time asking the lawyer to step up? It would be a convenience to me, and there are moments, perhaps I should say there is a moment, when one must face disagreeable tasks at whatever cost to exhausted nature."
0: "A lawyer? Oh, he must be really bad," the affrighted.

0: The rat said to himself as he hurried from the room, not forgetting, however, to lock the door carefully behind him. Outside, he stopped to consider. The other two were far away, and he had no one to consult. "It's best to be on the safe side," he said on reflection. "I've known Toad fancy himself frightfully bad before, without the slightest reason, but I've never heard him ask for a lawyer. If there's nothing really the matter, the doctor will tell him he's an old ass and cheer him up, and that will be something gained. I'd better humour him and go. It won't take very long." So he ran off to the village on his errand of mercy. The toad, who had hopped lightly out of bed as soon as he heard the key turn in the lock, watched him eagerly from the window till he disappeared down the carriage drive. Then, laughing heartily, he dressed as quickly as possible in the smartest suit he could lay hands on at the moment, filled his pockets with cash, which he took from a small drawer in the dressing table, and next, knotting the sheets from his bed together and tying one end of the improvised rope round the central mullion of the handsome Tudor window which formed such a feature of his bedroom, he scrambled out, slid lightly to the ground, and taking the opposite direction to the rat, marched off lightly, light-heartedly, whistling a merry tune. It was a gloomy luncheon for Rat when the badger and the mole at length returned, and he had to face them at the table with his pitiful and unconvincing story. The badger's caustic, not to say brutal, remarks may be imagined, and therefore passed over. But it was painful to the rat that even the mole, though he took his friend's side as far as possible, could not help saying, "You've been a bit of a duffer this time, Ratty. Toad, too, of all animals." "He did it awfully well," said the crestfallen rat.
1: "He did you awfully well," rejoined the badger hotly. "However, talking won't mend matters. He's got clear away for the time, that's certain. And the worst of it is, he'll be so conceited with what he thinks is cleverness that he may commit any folly. One comfort is, we're free now, and needn't waste any more of our precious time doing sentry-go. But we'd better continue to sleep at Toad Hall for a while longer. Toad may be brought back at any moment, on a stretcher, or between two policemen." So spoke the badger, not knowing what the future held in store, or how much water and of how turbid a character was to run under bridges before Toad should sit at ease again in his ancestral hall. Meanwhile, Toad, gay and irresponsible, was walking briskly along the high road for some miles from home. At first he had taken bypaths and crossed many fields and changed his course several times in case of pursuit. But now, feeling by this time safe from recapture and the sun smiling brightly on him and all nature joining in a chorus of approval to the song of self-praise that his own heart was singing to him, he almost danced along the road in satisfaction and conceit. "Smart piece of work, that," he remarked to himself, chuckling. "Brain against brute force, and brain came out on top, as it's bound to do. Ah, oh, poor old Ratty. My, won't he catch it when the badger gets back? A worthy fellow, Ratty, with many good qualities, but very little intelligence and absolutely no education. I must take him in hand some day and see if I can make something of him." Filled full of conceited thoughts such as these, he strode along, his head in the air, till he reached a little town where the sign of the Red Lion, swinging across the road halfway down the main street, reminded him that he had not had breakfast that day, and that it was the best luncheon that could be provided. He ate at short notice
0: and sat down in the coffee room. He was about halfway through his meal when an only too familiar sound approaching down the street made him start and fall a-trembling all over. The boop-boop drew nearer and nearer. The car could be heard to turn in the inn-yard and come to a stop, and Toad had to hold on to the leg of the table to conceal his overmastering emotion. Presently, the party entered the coffee room, hungry, talkative, and gay, voluble on their experiences of the morning and the merits of the chariot that had brought them along so well. Toad listened eagerly, all ears for a time. At last, he could stand it no longer. He slipped out of the room quietly, paid his bill at the bar, and as soon as he got outside, sauntered round quietly to the inn-yard. "There cannot be any harm," he said to himself, "in my only just looking at it." The car stood in the middle of the yard, quite unattended, the stable helps and other hangers-on being all at their dinner. Toad walked slowly round it, inspecting, criticizing, musing deeply. "I wonder," he said to himself presently, "I wonder if this sort of car starts easily." Next moment, hardly knowing how it came about, he found that he had a hold of the handle and was turning it. As the familiar sound broke forth, the old passion seized on Toad and completely mastered him, body and soul. As if in a dream, he found himself somehow seated in the driver's seat. As if in a dream, he pulled the lever and swung the car round the yard and out through the archway. And as if in a dream, all sense of right and wrong, all fear of obvious consequences, seemed temporarily suspended. He increased his pace, and as the car devoured the street and leapt forth on the high road through the open country, he was only conscious that he was Toad once more. Toad at his best and highest. Toad the terror, the traffic queller, the lord of the lone trail, before whom all must give way or be smitten into nothingness and everlasting night. He chanted as he flew, and the car responded with sonorous drone. The miles were eaten up under him as he sped, he knew not whither, fulfilling his instincts, living his hour reckless of what might come to him. "To my mind," observed the chairman of the bench of magistrates cheerfully, "the only difficulty that presents itself in this otherwise very clear case is how we can possibly make it sufficiently hot for the incorrigible rogue and hardened ruffian whom we see cowering in the dock before us. Let me see. He has been found guilty on the clearest evidence. First, of stealing a valuable motor car. Secondly, of driving to the public danger. And thirdly, of gross impertinence to the rural police. Mr. Clerk, will you tell us, please, what is the very stiffest penalty we can impose for each of these offences, without, of course, giving the prisoner the benefit of any doubt, because there isn't any?" The clerk scratched his nose with his pen.
2: "Some people would consider," he observed, "that stealing the motor car was the worst offence, and so it is. But cheeking the police undoubtedly carries the severest penalty, and so it ought. Supposing you were to say 12 months for the theft, which is mild, and 3 years for the furious driving, which is lenient, and 15 years for the cheek, which was pretty bad sort of cheek, judging by what we've heard from the witnesses' box. Even if you only believe 1/10 part of what you heard, I never believe more myself. Those figures, if added together correctly, tot up to 19 years.
1: First rate,
0: said the chairman.
2: So you had better make it around 20 years and be on the safe side, concluded the clerk.
1: An excellent suggestion, said the chairman approvingly. Prisoner, pull yourself together and try to stand up straight. It's going to be 20 years for you this time. And mind, if you appear before us again upon any charge whatsoever, we shall have to deal with you very seriously.
0: Then the brutal minions of the law fell upon the hapless toad, loaded him with chains, and dragged him from the courthouse, shrieking, praying, protesting, across the marketplace, where the playful populace, always as severe upon detected crime as they are sympathetic and helpful when one is merely wanted, assailed him with jeers, carrots, and popular catchwords, past hooting schoolchildren, their innocent faces lit up with the pleasure they ever derive from the sight of a gentleman in difficulties. Across the hollow-sounding drawbridge, below the spiky portcullis, under the frowning archway of the grim old castle whose ancient towers soared high overhead, past guardrooms full of grinning soldiery off-duty, past sentries who coughed in a horrid, sarcastic way, because that is as much as a sentry on his post dare do to show his contempt and abhorrence of crime. Up time-worn winding stairs, past men-at-arms in casket and corselet of steel, darting threatening looks through their vizards, across courtyards where mastiffs strained at their leash and pawed the air to get at him, past ancient warders, their halberds leant against the wall, dozing over a pasty and a flagon of brown ale, and on, past the rack chamber and the thumbscrew room, past the turning that led to the private scaffold, till they reached the door of the grimmest dungeon that lay in the heart of the innermost keep. There at last they paused, where an ancient jailer sat fingering a bunch of mighty keys.
3: "Odds bodkins," said the sergeant of police, taking off his helmet and wiping his forehead. "Rouse the old loon, and take over from us while this vile toad, a criminal of the deepest guilt and matchless artfulness and resource, watch and ward him with all thy skill, and mark thee well, Greybeard, should aught untoward befall, thy old head shall answer for this, and a murrain on both of them."
0: The jailer nodded grimly, laying his withered hand on the shoulder of the miserable toad. The rusty key creaked on the lock, the great door clanged behind them, and Toad was a helpless prisoner in the remotest dungeon of the best guarded keep of the stoutest castle in all the length and breadth of Merry England.

0: Now, did you recognize that? What's It To You? It's a song that was played off the radio back when it was a hit, back when it was released, and has been played, very, very seldom between then and now. He was a guy called Robbie Neville, and his biggest hit was a thing called C'est La Vie. That was the follow-up. There were two follow-ups. There was a follow-up, and there was a follow-up to C'est La Vie, if you know what I mean, which was a slightly bigger hit than C'est La Vie. But What's It To You, the one that I remember, has been probably the best Robbie Neville song. It's a matter of opinion, I'm sure. And that's what we're all about over the next 90 minutes. Your opinion on what's good and what's great. Old songs, 70s, 80s, 90s. We get together 2:30 to 4 o'clock every Saturday afternoon. We play some songs and we call it the Classic Alley Music Sweep.
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band The Beatles. I see quite recently where Ringo Starr got together with Sir Paul McCartney, and they sang a little song, did a little, well, not a duet, but you know what I mean. He did some backing vocals on a track, I think from the current album, the name of which just escapes me completely at this stage. It's that time of the year. It's the heat, it's affecting us, isn't it? First Saturday in May, nice to have you company. Cork City Community Radio, live and online. If I hit this button here, that's how it works. You hit a button and nothing happens. Then you wonder where you are. Shall we do some Rod? Follow up to Baby Jane.

Well, getting towards the wind down stage of the Premier League now. Liverpool safe from the Champions League again for a coming season. Didn't do ourselves any favours last Sunday. As for today, final whistle just gone. I've no idea how that went, because this is a recorded one today. But I hope I'm celebrating at this stage. It's been a good afternoon. Cork City Community Radio, wherever you are, we are. If there's something you'd like to hear, check us out on the station socials. Do it right now.

classic Alley Music Sweep Saturday afternoon, Cork City Community Radio, cr.ie. You can check us out online. By the way, we will be back on FM over the coming weeks. More on that a little later on. Nice to have your company this Saturday. And a reminder once again, cr.ie. Tell your friends, download.

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Mike Rutherford, Mike and the Mechanics, and Beggar on a Beach of Gold. I see where Victoria Beckham was trending during the week, where she said that being a parent is never about putting pressure on, it's never about being pushy. I wonder what Brooklyn would make of that, huh? I'm just asking. It's my job to ask. Cork City Community Radio, Classic Alley Music Suite. Saturday afternoon, the first Saturday in May. Nice to have you with us.

Nice little memory. We played that today for Paula. How are you? From an album called Tattoo You. Jerry Newman. The lead single was called Start It Up, and it was a huge, huge hit. The follow-up, Waiting on a Friend, the hit in the States, not so much here in Ireland or the UK, but a wonderful, wonderful radio song, and played quite a bit over the years. And it's always nice for us to be able to play here on the radio. Cork City Community Radio, cr.ie, streaming live 24 hours a day. It's great to have you with us.

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1: Paul Hardcastle, famous for the song 19. And vocals on that from a lady called Carl Canyon and a big, big 80s hit called Don't Waste My Time. That's what we're about. Big, big 80s hits, big 70s hits, and the odd one from the 90s as well. Now, you know the deal. If you'd like to hear something, pop us a message during the week via the station socials. The only thing about that is it could take a little longer to get to me. 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All right? Every Saturday afternoon, 2:30 to 4.

Now, if I asked you what year did he play Slain, what would you guess? 2000? 95? Believe it or not, it was July 1987 that Mr. Bowie played Slain Castle. It's hard to believe. Quite a while. And quite a while back. And that's what we're about, taking you back with the best memories in a Saturday afternoon. I read where a radio station in the States did a David Bowie chart, or attempted to do a David Bowie chart around about Christmas time. But amazingly, all of the hits were very, very close. Huge numbers voting for every song. And they found it almost impossible to put a top 30 together. So goes to show you, there's a little bit more to David Bowie than the one or two songs that you hear on the other radio stations. If there's something you'd like to hear, do let

go around again. Can you remember who did the 90s cover? It was Jamie Redknapp's wife at the time, a lady called Louise, remember? Actually, quite a good version of it. And if we were doing all 90s, well, maybe it would be worth a spin. But for the purposes of what we're at here, Classic Alley Music Sweep, 70s, 80s, 90s, and the songs you just don't hear on the other radio stations. Now, Mac and Amy have put me to the test today. They're looking for one of their favourite songs from back in the time when they were going out. Hey, from back in the days when we was courting. An Irish band called the Pop Mechanics and a thing called Soldier Boys. And it's a transfer from vinyl, so it's a little bit crackly, okay?

0: an Irish band called the Pop Mechanics. Dedicate that to Amy and Tamak, who are looking for it.
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0: I've just been reminded that I mentioned top of the program, it was the first Saturday in May. It's actually the second Saturday in May. They're teaching me to count at the moment. 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
0: And that Dennis DeYoung thing, it's one of those great, great songs. Never a hit in the UK, but a huge hit in Ireland thanks to the late Vincent Hanley and NTUSA on a Sunday afternoon, late night on a Friday, at a later series. They did it, used to repeat it late on a Friday night. So you'd come in after being out of the disco and there it was. But it's one of those great, great TV series and a great, great song as well. I went down a bit of a rabbit hole with it the other day. First time in many, many years, I watched the video on YouTube. And you know when you start watching old videos, there you go, you're stuck. It's an hour, it's 2 hours gone. If there's a song you'd like to hear, pop us a message on Facebook, to my own Facebook page. I'll get it here and I'll...

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Something old, something new, something borrowed, something blue. Always brings back memories of Declan Meehan on 2FM in a program called Night Moves. And a little quiz he used to have at about 11:15 in the evening. Oh, the things we remember. Right now, one of my all-time favourites.

Paul Weller, Jam, What You Gave Is What You Get. It's called Start, Cork City Community Radio, Saturday afternoon. How you doing, huh?

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3: Jerry Newman.
0: And that's from Supertramp. Now, quick mention for Patsy, for Paul, Yvonne, Lisa. And they all work in the Saturday afternoon. They normally listen in. And they popped me a message quite a bit back. And they were looking for a song from Dream Academy. I know what you're saying. Life in a Northern Town, yeah. We'll actually get around to playing Life in a Northern Town at some point over the coming weeks. But the one you were listening out for, and the one you wanted to hear, the follow-up, which you absolutely never hear on the radio. It's a thing called Love Parade.
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4: If you'd like to...

Now, this is a bit of a gem, the Love Parade from Dream Academy. And it will play live in the Northern Town over the coming Saturdays. I promise you that. If you're a fan of Mark the Week and Darrow Breen, I see they're back for a summer series, summer run. It will be a 5-episode run. And it goes out, I think, on... Is it TLC? It goes out on now. It's one of those other channels, if you know what I mean. It's mainstream, but not as mainstream as it used to be. But if you're a fan of Mark the Week, I'm sure you'll be looking forward to it. Five weeks this coming summer, Darrow O'Brien back doing what Darrow O'Brien does best.

Cork City Community Radio, Tom Robinson with Elton John. Never Gonna Fall in Love Again. By the way, if you're involved in any sort of a fundraising, non-profit making organisation, you'd like a mention, like a little publicity, particularly if you're doing something over the coming months, just check out our socials, make contact, we'll get back to you and we'll let you know what exactly we can do with regard to giving you mentions and checking out your event. And we play the best music every weekend.

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Just turned 5 to 4. 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Bye-bye. God bless.

Good afternoon and welcome. This is Living the Blues here on Cork City Community Radio. My name is Nick Hoffman and I'm broadcasting live from the heart of Cork City in the Lee River Delta on Cork City Community Radio at 100.5 FM and online at cr.ie. I present this show on Saturday afternoons between 4 and 5, and over the next 59 minutes I'll be playing a mix of the best modern and classic blues. Well, this is the second Saturday of June, and as you may remember, I started a series recently that I'm calling Second Saturday, where I play music by blues artists whose names all start with the same randomly selected letter. In previous shows, I focused on artists with names that start with the letters R, G, and C. Well, for today's show, the letter I have randomly selected is A. So I've been back down in the blues vault here at Cork City Community Radio, rummaging around and digging out lots of great tunes for you by those artists. And I have so much music to play, I will get right to it and start the show with Alger, Texas, Alexander and his song, Range in My Kitchen Blues.

oxygen ain't done me no good. 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I'm gonna get Miss New York woman to burn my coal and wood. I'm gonna get my New York woman to burn my coal and wood. 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

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Now, Lordy Jimmy,

Radio 100.5 FM and online at cr.ie. Thanks for joining me here this Saturday afternoon, where I am playing blues by artists whose names start with the letter A. So I opened the show with Alger Texas Alexander and the Range in My Kitchen Blues. He was a blues man from Texas, hence his nickname, and his recording career began in 1927, and it continued into the 1930s with him recording songs for OK and Vocalion Records. The track I opened with dates from about 1928. And after Alexander, I played Shake Shake Baby by an artist called Archibald. His real name was John Leon Gross, and he was a blues pianist who recorded a number of songs for Imperial Records in the early 1950s, including the track we just heard. Now, a reminder, if you would like to get in touch with me here at the station, maybe to suggest an idea for the show or just to say hi, please feel free to contact me by text or WhatsApp. The number here is 085-124-1616. Next up, I have a couple of female artists for you. Here's Aura Alexander with You Got to Save That Thing.

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Cause I'm

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0: finger. Come on in, everybody. Let's have a ball. We don't shut up the Baptist. Hi, Chicago.
1: This is Living the Blues on Cork City Community Radio 100.5 FM and online at cr.ie. Thanks again for joining me here this Saturday afternoon, where I'm playing blues by artists whose names start with the letter A. We just heard Moselle Alderson with her song Tight in Chicago, which she recorded in 1930, a year after the Great Depression started, so you can imagine that things were tight around. Alderson was a blues singer who was active in the 20s and 30s, recording tracks for several labels, including Black Patty Records, Brunswick Records, Arc, and Vocalion. Before her, I played You've Got to Save That Thing by Ora Alexander. Little is known about her life outside music, but she was a recording artist, active in the 1930s, and the track we heard was recorded in 1931. Of course, today is the second Saturday of June, so this show is another installment of my second Saturday series, where I focus the show on blues musicians and bands whose names start with the same letter of the alphabet. So today I'm focusing on artists whose names start with the letter A. In that vein, here is Johnny Adams with his very passionate rendition of Reconsider Me.

That was Joe August with Everything Happens at Night, recorded in 1961. He was a blues singer and songwriter from Louisiana who performed and recorded after the 1940s, going as Mr. Google Eyes or sometimes simply Mr. G. When he was a child, his grandmother started him singing in the choir of the family's church, but she and August's mother were against him getting into music, especially the blues. He later recalled, "My grandmother said I'd be working for the devil, so they wouldn't buy me an instrument. I wanted a set of drums. Everybody in the neighborhood had a horn or a saxophone. The next best thing I had was my voice, so that was my instrument." Before him, I played a cover of Reconsider Me by Johnny Adams. He was another singer from Louisiana, and his repertoire included blues, jazz, and gospel music. His version of Reconsider Me, which was recorded and released in 1969, became his biggest hit, reaching number 8 on the R&B chart and number 28 on the pop chart. As I mentioned earlier, today's episode is another installment of the Second Saturday series, where I focus the show on blues musicians whose names start with the same letter of the alphabet. So for today's show, I randomly selected the letter A. So we're going to keep the ball rolling now with the very excited Hoyt Axton and his song, Bring Your Lovin', which should sound familiar to anyone who's a fan of Imelda May.

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You're listening to Living the Blues on Cork City Community Radio. I'm Nick Hoffman. Thanks for joining me here this afternoon where I'm playing blues by artists whose names start with the letter A. We just heard Get Lost, a 1955 track from the Rhythm Aces. They were an R&B harmony group that formed a few years before in 1950. Before that, we heard Hoyt Axton with his song Bring Your Lovin' from 1964. He was a singer, songwriter, guitarist, and actor who became prominent in the 1960s, establishing himself on the West Coast as a folk singer. But he was also a prolific character actor, and he had many film and television roles to his credit, often playing a father figure in films, including The Black Stallion and Gremlins. Now I'm going to play Woodrow Adams next with The Last Time, and I'm just going to pause here for station identification.

the street, robbing at a cheetah, slipping in the dozen, hopping in your cousin, let your mama do the Lord alone. I ride him, Mr. Corky, more, now get on it, boys.

the rebels, yes, yes, yes, call in the dirty mosquito, robble and cheetah, slip it in the dirt and pop it in the curb and let your mama do the Lord alone. I played Jackson. I get on it.

Yes, yes, yes, and he didn't get it fixed. He was that spine until he made him sick. He made him sick and then got it well. You know what that the big boys caught him in the hell, caught him in the dirty mosquito, robbing that cheetah, slipping in the dozen, popping in the cut, and let your mama do the

0: You're listening to Living the Blues. I'm Nick Hoffman, and I'm broadcasting live from the heart of Cork City down in the Lee River Delta on Cork City Community Radio. 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The station also has an Android app in the Google Play Store that you can download. With that, you can listen to our live broadcasts, or you can listen back to recordings of shows that you might have missed. We just heard a song from called The Twelves by James Kokomo Arnold from 1935. He was a left-handed slide guitarist from Georgia, and he got his nickname Kokomo in 1934 after releasing a version of the old original Kokomo Blues for Decca Records. That was a cover of a Scrapper Blackwell blues song about the city of Kokomo, Indiana. Before that, we heard Woodrow Adams singing about The Last Time. He was a Delta blues guitarist and harmonica player from Mississippi who was active from the 40s into the 1960s. Though he started playing music at an early age, he did not begin his recording career until the age of 35. Unfortunately, none of his recordings had much commercial success initially, but in recent years, his music has reached a wider audience and has received renewed interest. Next up is Pink Anderson.
1: I just want to tell you about a man named Coon. His home is in Tennessee. Made his living stealing chickens.

Well, the police hired him an automobile, a purpose to chase old Coon. He run in from 6 o'clock in the morning till 7 in the afternoon. That pop-eyed man, he run so fast till fire came from his heel. He burned up the cotton and he scarred.

police shot him with a rifle, and the bullet went through his head. All the people that came from miles around to see the man was dead. They telegrammed down south to his mother. She's all carried away in tears. She walked in the house, opened up the coffin lid, and that fool.

This man was on the Titanic ship, and it was sinking down. Sitting out on a tile, with his head hung down. When this boy jumped overboard, everybody said he was a fool. And about 3 minutes after that, he was shooting dice over in Liverpool. He said, I'm a traveling man, sin was down.

This boy, he went to the spring one day to get a pail of water. The distance the rascal had to go was about 2 miles and a quarter. He got there and got a water. When he started back, he stumbled and fell down. But he went to the house and got him another bucket, caught the water before it hit the ground. Now you know he was a

0: 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Thanks for joining me here this afternoon, where I'm playing blues by musicians whose names start with the letter A as part of my second Saturday series. I just played the Iceman Blues by Tom Arkia. He was a saxophone player from Texas, and he was musically active from the 40s into the 1960s, with that track released in 1948. Before that, we heard Pink Anderson with Travelin' Man. He was a blues guitarist from South Carolina whose career went from the 30s into the 60s. But a fun fact is that Syd Barrett of the English rock band Pink Floyd created the band's name by combining the first names of Pink Anderson and a North Carolina blues man called Floyd Council. Apparently, he had noticed the names in the liner notes of a 1962 album by Blind Boy Fuller.
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0: Don't worry, I've got more blues for you this afternoon. Here's Billy Boy Arnold with Been Gone Too Long.

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That was Luther Allison with Part-Time Love. He came from Arkansas, but his family moved to Chicago when he was 12, and there he took up guitar. By 1957, he started a band initially called the Rolling Stones, but this was changed to the Four Jivers. Blues legend Freddie King soon took Allison under his wing, and his musical career took off from there. That track, Part-Time Love, comes from his 1974 album, Luther's Blues. Before that, I played Been Gone Too Long by Billy Boy Arnold. He is a self-taught blues harmonica player from Chicago, and he's worked with blues legends like Bo Diddley, Otis Rush, Earl Hooker, Howlin' Wolf, and Muddy Waters. Now we're headed to the end of the show as we come up to 5 o'clock, and Anastasia will join us then for her show, The Departure Gates. But before then, I will play a couple of more blues tracks for you. We can't have a show about blues artists whose names start with the letter A without mentioning the Allman Brothers, of course. I'm going to play three of their tracks now. First, the Allman Brothers Band with Ain't Wastin' Time No More from their 1972 album, Eat a Peach. Then we'll hear Dwayne Allman playing the song Happily Married Man. And I'll finish with his brother Greg Allman singing I Love the Life I Live from his 2017 album, Southern Blood. Thanks again for joining me on the show today. I hope you've enjoyed the blues I've been playing. Have a great weekend, and I'll talk to you again next week.

0: Would you like to be a member of our vibrant and enthusiastic team? Or do you have a comment or question? 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
1: Good evening, everybody, and welcome to this evening's Sounds Original. I am Lady Fee, and we are here to bring you some beautiful stories and gorgeous musical adventures. So this evening I'm going to start you out with a tune by a man called Jacob Collier. So let's get straight into it. It's a beautiful, lovely tune called Heaven.

That was Jacob Collier. So, this week's show, I feel like the clocks have gone back, the fires are lit, and we're starting to cozy into the winter season after we've come out of the wildness of Jazz Weekend, and just we've kind of slipped into November. And I wanted to do a gentle enough show for you this evening, just to give us that good feeling before the silly season comes upon us again of Christmas. I don't know where the year went, to be honest. It feels like this year was such a flyby. It only feels like

groups and working with audiences and helping, you know, different projects. He's worked with so many different people over the years. And his style of dress is clashing would be the word. Fashionably clashing is what I would say. So, yeah, he for me has just this sweetness in his voice. And I just wanted to really kind of bring this evening's show to a place where you're really hearing people that are expressing joy and pain and all these other things through their song. So the next person that I'm going to play for you is a woman called Yeba. And her name is actually Abby Smith. She's from Arkansas. But she is just, I feel like she's just an absolutely spectacular musician. I'm going to play two tunes of hers. Her voice, for me, is, again, one of those just really special voices. And the songs that I'm going to play for you this evening are Where Do You Go? Where Do You Go? And October Sky. Where Do You Go? Is a song that she became kind of really famous for. She she was very expressive, and her, she actually wrote her first album around the after the death of her mother, and a lot of the songs really have threads going into that, of what she speaks into that. So let's just have a little listen to her first song here, the first one being Where Do You Go? And we'll have a little bit more chat about her afterwards. This is Yeba, Where Do You Go?

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1: Yeba. The reason I wanted to play Yeba is because she's actually worked with her first artist, Jacob Collier, as well. And their collaborations have been really beautiful. I'm not going to play any of them today, but I will play it at some point in the future. So I'm just going to take a little moment here for some jingles, and then we'll come back and continue with some more Yeba.

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1: So welcome back, folks. So this next song that I'm going to play for you, October Sky. As I said previously, Yeba wrote her debut album, Dawn, came out in 2021. And she wrote it in memory of her mother, who had passed away. And her mother was a science teacher. And this song is all about her mother bringing back, you know, all the rockets and all these different things and experiments and all that kind of stuff from her childhood. So you'll hear the references to that. Even the first line is like she slipped down the hall in her socks and yelled, "Come outside." So like it's a real beautiful tune. So have a little listen to it here now. This is October Sky. I feel like this is like a lullaby for grief, but there's no drama. It's just like pure honesty, you know. So yeah, I hope you enjoy it. This is October Sky by Yeba.

October Sky. There's actually a beautiful version of that on YouTube where she's doing it just with another guitarist in the middle of a field, and it's fantastic. So if you get a chance, check that out. And October Sky. So the next tune I'm going to play for you is by a man called John Legend. I'm sure some of you recognize him. He's become a bit of a household name these days. But the tune that I'm going to play, I originally heard this way back, I think it was in like 2006 or something, or 2008, when I was standing in my kitchen. I was living in Middleton at the time, and I was standing in the kitchen and I was listening to the Jerry Ryan show. And as you did, what a legend Jerry Ryan was. And this song came on, and I was just around the kitchen doing stuff, and it actually made me stand still. And I'm nearly getting emotional just thinking about it. Just the impact of just where I was at in my life at the time, and just the way that this was presented was just really, really beautiful. And this song is a song called Ordinary People. And it was actually written by John Legend and Will I Am. I'm sure some of you know who Will I Am is. He's from the Black Eyed Peas, and also he would have been on loads of those, The Voice or one of those kind of things. So he became a household name, really, I suppose, in years past. But this was out before he ever was a household name. And it's like just pure soul piano and storytelling, and it's all about two people trying to love each other in real time, with the mistakes and all of the things that happen within relationships. So I'm sure some of you are going to be able to relate to this song as well. And Mr. John Legend has gone on to win, I don't know, I think it's close to 12 Grammys or something like that, and he's won numerous Oscars as well. So let's have a little listen to his song here, Ordinary People.

John Legend. Apparently, he got the name Legend from some poets that thought his sound was legendary, and that's where the nickname Legend came. And he actually started off doing backing vocals for Lauryn Hill. So his career was long-standing, really. And I remember also seeing him featured on another couple of songs and seeing him in a few videos over the years before he ever kind of came out on his own. So he would be... I think that could be one of my favourite songs by him. And you can feel that it's very impactful. Very impactful. And just him and the piano, it's just really pure. Really pure. So I'm going to go with something a little more playful here now. And I'm just going to play it. And we can have a little chat about it afterwards.

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2: So welcome back to Sounds Original here on Cork City Community Radio, www.cr.ie. Just before the break, I played you a little tune called The Perfect Pair, and it was by Baba Doobie. And Baba Doobie was actually introduced to me by my son, so he brings me all the new up and comings. I really discovered them through him, from them just playing out of his bedroom. I'd be like, who's that now? What's that? Who's that? What were they? So yeah, that's he's like my other little DJ helper. But Baba Doobie, she's only a young one, and she was born in the Philippines but raised in London. And to be honest, she's kind of like, you know, the voice of a new indie generation or something. I don't know. I think she's fantastic anyway. And she just started uploading songs from her bedroom when she was 17. And this track was from her album Bitopia, which came out in 2022. And I just love it. I think it's just got such a great groove and lovely melody. And yeah, I'd be dancing around to it anyway with Zion at home quite often. Zion is my son. So I'm going to move on to a couple of ladies called Les Nubiens. And this is adding a little bit of a French flavour here now to the evening's events. I actually saw these women perform in the States quite some time ago, back in the late 90s, to be honest. And they were just amazing. I was aware of them prior to going to see them, but I went with a friend. I'm trying to remember now, even, was it in Boston or was it in San? I think it was in Boston. And yeah, it was an incredible show. And they're two sisters from Bordeaux who they mixed their West African heritage with, you know, contemporary kind of poppy, jazzy type of a thing. And they had quite a lot of West African rhythms and stuff in their music. And it actually earned them a Grammy nomination. And it was one of the most successful French language groups in America, to be quite honest. And they were very popular when I was living over there. Everywhere you went to any party, you would have heard their music. So they actually called their sound Afropean, which I thought was quite, you know, an elegant and poetic way to describe it. So the song that I'm going to play for you is Princesse Nubien. So let's have a little listen to it. Les Nubiens.

Les Nubian. Beautiful women, gorgeous, gorgeous women all together. Just, I remember when I saw them, they were like goddesses up on the stage with like all these shells in their hair, and oh, they were just stunning, absolutely beautiful. So the next artist that I want to bring this evening is somebody that I first experienced at a house party or a house gig. There was quite a few of those happening for quite some time in and around the Kinsale area and West Cork area, where people were hosting different bands to come, or, you know, sometimes it was just a duo or a solo. They were getting them to come and play in their big sitting room and just for the enjoyment of the community. And it was kind of a donation based thing. So, and this man came through. His, it was mind blowing, to be honest. He is one of these people, he's a one man band. And though he's called the Suitcase Junket, and it really suits him because he pops a whole drum kit out of a suitcase, and he's got like bits all over him when he's playing live. He's just incredible. I was just blown away. Everybody in the room was just absolutely blown away. Nobody could believe what they were seeing. And he was just doing a bit of a European tour. He's actually from Massachusetts. His name is Matt Lorenz in the daily life, but he's known as the Suitcase Junket. And like, as I said, he'd be building instruments out of like bits of broken guitars, old suitcases, literally everything you could think of. So this is a little bit more gritty. It's a bit more on, along the bluesy folk side, you know. But the recording that I'm going to play for you is called Everybody Else. So let's have a little listen to it. Everybody Else by The Suitcase Junket.

So we are back. So the Suitcase Junket, who's who I just played for you before that, and the song was Everybody Else. And that song was actually recorded with just a foot pedal. A stomp pedal is actually what it's called. And microphone, him doing the guitar and all the bits and bobs you heard there. And it was recorded at home in one take. So that to me is such an impressive feat to be able to do something like that in one take. And so you can hear all of what's going on there. So we're going to continue along that vein now. And this next band is actually homegrown here in Ireland. And it is brothers Brian and Diarmuid McLuhan. They're from Carlow. And they are known collectively as Ye Vagabonds. And again, this is one of those bands that I came across and was first introduced to at a home concert. So in a different house, actually. So they were very popular there, you know, back in kind of 2017, 2018. There was a lot of people doing home concerts and having different people that were up and coming, coming and just playing, as I said. And so intimate, so wonderful, just a really lovely way to be able to get to know the artist and just get that more intimate feeling with friends and family. And yeah, absolutely gorgeous. I hope somebody starts doing them again, actually. So back to Ye Vagabonds anyway. So they have gone on to do so much. I think they've even played in the Opera House not so long ago. I think they were actually in the Opera House, possibly, or the Everyman, one of those, for the Jazz Weekend. I think, I'm trying to remember. But they have worked with Miles O'Reilly, which I have played as well on the show previously. I'm a big fan of his. And the song that I'm going to play for you this evening is called Blue is the Eye. And I feel like these boys are really like keepers of the Irish folk flame, you know. They're very special, and their voices, and it's like they're making the old songs feel newly born, you know. So let's have a little listen to them. Ye Vagabonds, Blue is the Eye.

absolutely gorgeous. So that was E-Vagabonds. Check them out if you can. I know they do regular concerts around Ireland, and they just have such a rich quality to their voices, and the way that their harmonies come together are just absolutely beautiful. They've won like multiple RTE Folk Awards. So yeah, they're just really, really special. So check them out. So folks, we're coming to the end of the show, and I just wanted to say thank you for listening here at Cork Community Radio. We are so appreciative of your listenership, and I hope that you have enjoyed this mellow evening with me. So tune in to me next week for another Sounds Original. I have been Lady Fee, and I'm going to leave you this evening with a song by a woman called Lisa Hannigan. Some of you may know her. Lisa, she was once Damien Rice's right hand, and now she's one of Ireland's most luminous solo artists. And this tune that I'm going to play for you by Lisa today is a song called Little Bird. And it's from her album Passenger from 2011. And it's a song really about acceptance and about knowing when to let things go and when to let things fly. So I really like just the whole concept around the song, and you know, I just feel like it's got this perfect mix of like melancholy and hope, and yeah, just such a special, lovely song. So Lisa Hannigan, and this is the tune Little Bird.

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1: Good evening, folks, and welcome to Sounds Original, a show that dives into the heart of creativity. 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It's all about the music here and celebrating originality on the air. I am Lady Fee. I am your host for this hour here on Cork City Community Radio. So I'm delighted to be with you. I'm going to start off this eclectic mix. I like saying this. It is definitely an eclectic mix here with what I bring to you. So I'm going to start off today by bringing you a song by a man called Roberto Fonseca. So Roberto Fonseca is a Havana-born pianist and composer. He's from Cuba. And he really is one of the most exciting voices in contemporary Afro-Cuban jazz. I love jazz. I'm a jazz singer myself. But he was born into like a deeply musical family. His father was a really, really famous drummer, and his mother was a singer at one of Havana's top clubs called the Tropicana. I'm sure we all remember Club Tropicana, the song by Wham back in the day. I wonder if it came from that that club particularly. But he was really young when he started playing music. He was about 8, actually. And he kind of went on to travel back in the day with the Buena Vista Social Club, which I'm assuming most people would have remembered. They had plenty hits there back in the early 90s. So this really, for me, is just such a powerful mix of music, because I got the pleasure of actually seeing and meeting him when he played in the Opera House in 2017. And like, it's one of those concerts that actually really stay with you. It just was just fantastic. He's a tower of a man. He stands at 6'6". And when he walked onto the stage, it was like he just had this quiet, commanding presence about him. And the moment he sat at the piano, like, the atmosphere in the room just absolutely shifted into something totally different. So I'm going to let you just hear a little bit of what he has to offer. And this song that we're playing is called No Soy de Esos, meaning I'm not one of those. It's like, hey, I'm not that guy, you know? So let's dive in, and we'll have a little bit more of a chat about him afterwards.

It's like, oh my gosh. So I've been super blessed. I've gotten to meet a fair few wonderful musicians throughout my time. So I'm sure I'll be sharing more stories as I do. But the next song that I'm going to play for you today, we're kind of going on a real world vibe here now. And this next woman that I'm going to play for you is a woman called Sona Giabarte. And she's really interesting because, again, she's somebody that I actually got to see perform in the Sugar Club in Dublin in 2015. And she was part of the Big Bang Festival of Rhythm that happened up in Dublin at that time. It was a wonderful festival. She also played the next day in Meeting House Square, and it was just phenomenal seeing them out in the open air live, and just everybody was dancing, and it was incredible. So the thing with this woman is that she is the first female professional cora virtuoso, and she comes from a griot lineage. You might be saying to me, what is a griot, Fiona? Well, let me tell you, a griot is almost like, I suppose you could compare it really to our Shanachie. They would have been traditional storytellers that carried like the myth and the legends and history through the spoken word and through song. But the only difference really with a griot is that they're part of a hereditary musical family. So it's passed down from generation to generation. And for so many years, that lineage was passed down just through the male line. But Sona Giabarte is the first female to actually be in that lineage. She plays the cora, and the cora is a 21 string West African harp. It's made from like a big huge gourd, and it's covered with cowhide, and kind of sounds, I suppose, between a harp and a lute. And it's really got this like gorgeous kind of shimmering unique type of a sound to it. You'll hear it now in just a moment. So let's have a little listen to the gorgeous Sona Giabarte, and you'll hear how wonderful of a player she is, and also just the energy that she brings with this whole fusion of this West African sound and modern sound. So this is a song that is called Nyena Diane, and this is Sona Giabarte.

That was the wonderful Sona Giabatte. And that tune that I played for you there is actually taken from a movie called Beast. And she did that as part of the soundtrack for that motion picture. So give her a listen. We're going to take a little break here now, and we'll be right back after these messages.

0: Would you like to be a member of our vibrant and enthusiastic team? Or do you have a comment or question? Get in touch via our contact page on cr.ie.
1: And we are back. So, folks, I'm taking you on this journey here around the world today. And we're going to go all the way now back to America. And I'm going to play a little tune by a woman called Memphis Minnie. Memphis Minnie, what a name, huh? She was really like just a fantastic, fantastic musician. She was born Lizzie Douglas in Louisiana in 1897. And she was one of the most influential female blues musicians of the 20th century. She wasn't like just a singer. She was actually what they would have called a guitar slinger. So it was actually unheard of, really, for a woman to be such a prolific musician in those times and to be recorded and actually put out there. And she ran away from home when she was 13, and she made it to Beale Street in Memphis, Tennessee, where she just played continuously on the streets and eventually lining up to play in, you know, clubs and blues joints. And yeah, she just went on to be one of the most prolific voices, as I said before. And she recorded more than 200 songs that have been, you know, really, really influential over these years and years that she was doing her thing. Let's get in here and just have a little play of Memphis Minnie, and we'll have another little chat about her when we come back. She is doing a song here called Living the Best I Can.

And that was Memphis Minnie. Fierce, funny, and living the best she could. She is a woman who lived by her own rules, making her living with the guitar and paving a way for generations to follow. Many, many people like Muddy Waters, Bonnie Raitt, and countless others would kind of take her influence hugely in their own careers. So, folks, we're going to move on here now to our next song. And the next tune that I'm going to bring you this evening is a tune that is by another woman who would have been quite an influence on me over the years. And her name is Peggy Lee. And Peggy Lee was born in North Dakota in the 1920s. And she rose really from humble beginnings to become one of America's most defined vocalists of the 20th century. I mean, she did so much. An absolute beauty. So I'm going to play the tune and we'll have a little chat about her afterwards. So the song that I'm going to play for you is a song called Gonna Wash That Man Right Out of My Hair. And this was a song that really, when I heard it when I was young, it was from the movie South Pacific. But she did her own version of it a couple of years after that movie was released. And when I heard the song first, I was like, what? You can wash men out of your hair? What? What? I was quite young. I didn't grasp what she was talking about. But I think we all know what she's talking about here. So this is Peggy Lee.

If you laugh at different comics, if you root for different teams, waste no time, weep no more, show him what the door is for.

If his eyes get dull and fishy when you look for glints and gleams, waste no time, make a switch, drop him in the nearest ditch, rub him out of the roll call, and drum

Wow. Peggy Lee washing that man right out of her hair. That was a pure timeless classic. And, you know, she wasn't just a singer. She was a songwriter. She was an actress and a style icon back in the day. To be quite honest, so many people have kind of talked about Peggy Lee's influence on them. And she would have really influenced somebody that we all know and love called Frank Sinatra, and all the way to Norah Jones, really, as well. And she kept on performing right up until the 1990s, even though she had serious health conditions at the time. And she passed away in 2002 at the age of 81. She had 6 decades of music. I mean, what an absolute fantastic woman. And I'm going to play now another woman here for you that is the daughter of somebody that I just mentioned, and that is Mr. Frank Sinatra. I'm going to play something by Nancy Sinatra. So Nancy Sinatra, for me, was a huge influence. I was one of these kids that would sit by the record player all day long and just playing all the old records that my mum had when I was young. And this one was one of those, These Boots Are Made for Walking was the album, but the song I'm going to play for you is actually a gorgeous song. It's called As Tears Go By. And Nancy would have taken a lot of her influence from Peggy Lee. So I'm playing both of them together here just so that we can have a little listen to her style and the way that she also came through with this power of a woman in the male-dominated type of a system back then.

singing away here to myself. So that was the beautiful voice of Nancy Sinatra, just a stunning, stunning woman, and a great influence on so many that came after her as well. So we'll take a little break here, folks, and we're going to go for a few jingles for you, and we'll be right back after this.

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we are back. So I'm going to go a little more modern here now, guys. And the band that I'm going to play for you is an up-and-coming band here in Ireland. They are called the Leon Stax Equation. And yeah, these guys are just absolutely fantastic. I have known them since they were teenagers. They are a homegrown band. Leon Stax is actually Ben Duffy, and he is part of the talented Duffy clan. They are just so, so inspiring. I have been watching them grow and into, like, just, they're all individually fantastic and they've got their own projects, but on this project they are really just blending the most coolest sound. It's like the blend of like a classic soulful influences with like modern edge, you know. And the name Leon Stax kind of tips its hat to two really giants in the music industry. One was to Leon Bridges, who is got that like real soul smoothness, and the Stax is to the legendary Memphis label that gave rise to people like Otis Redding and Booker T and all of those kind of folks. So I really just want to give these guys a play, and they're going to be around Cork for the Jazz Weekend. I believe they've got a show in Collins. They've got numerous different places that they're playing. So go and check them out. They are absolutely fantastic. We have Ben, who does the drums and the vocals, and then his brothers, Tom and Aidan, are also there, and they're swapping between keys and sax and guitar and just fantastic backing vocals. They have Sam Wright on bass, who actually I believe Sam used to play at some point as well with the Underscore Orchestra, who I'll be playing in just a while, that I sing with myself. And they have Jack Sherrard on guitar and harmonies. And look, they've really just cooked up something that feels both vintage and fresh at the same time. And it's just properly got like this real soulful modern twist to it. So the song that I'm going to play for you this evening is a song called That Ain't Right by the Leon Stax Equation.

That ain't right. Wow, what a tune. It's just got like this unmistakable retro grit to it, you know. It's like, ooh, warm, lovely horns and like great harmonies. I just love these guys, and they are one to follow, let me tell you. They are the Leon Stax Equation, and at some point we'll have them on here and have a little chat with them, and they can tell us about their influences and all the wonderful things that brought them to where they are today. So the next tune that we're going to come with here now is something a little different by the Underscore Orchestra. So the Underscore Orchestra is a band that I play with myself. I sing and play percussion with the Underscore Orchestra, and we would have a bit of a jazz moniker on us, but we're really not that jazz. We do, I suppose we're more old school swing jazz, and doing a lot of kind of Balkan and klezmer and world folk type of a vibe, Americana. So it's a really lovely eclectic mix that we work with. But the band was originally from the US and these days is based here in Cork. And it is just such a joy and a pleasure to be able to play with them. I do loads of different scatting and vocal instrumentation and all this kind of stuff, so we're a lot of fun to check out. The tune I'm going to play actually from the Underscore Orchestra is a tune called Sealy Creek, and it's an instrumental song, and it just wanted to give a little bit of a different flavour really to this, just the whole vibe of the Underscore. So yeah, I'm going to just play it for you. I'm going to play it for you straight out, and we'll have a little chat about them afterwards. All right, folks, here we go. And we have Sealy Creek.

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2: And folks, we are back. So that last song you heard was by the Underscore Orchestra. As I was saying to you, that the Underscore is originally from the US, now based here in Cork. I have the joy of playing and singing with them myself. And that song was Sealy Creek. And that is from a traditional, like, line dance, really, from the Balkans. And the Underscore just put a twist on it, give it a little bit of a wildness, you know. The flavor of the Underscore Orchestra is so vast and wide, and we will be playing quite a bit over the jazz weekend as well, so come and see us. We are doing a boat trip, actually, in Kinsale. It's called Bayou to the Bay, bringing Louisiana Bayou to the Kinsale Bay. 90 minutes out on the cruise with the live jazz band. So check that out if you want to come along. It's going to be just wonderful. We have it on the Thursday evening and the Friday evening. So we're going to move now across the water again, and we are moving to a man that I saw playing in the back of the opera house there. What was that called again? The Half Moon Theatre, that was it, yes. So there was a time when Phil Bergen put on a load of gigs for something called Fela Africa, and he was bringing some just fantastic acts here to Cork, and I got the pleasure of seeing some really wonderful people perform there over the years. So I saw this man, Papa Noel, and he was there in the early 2000s, and he was with like a full band with like backing singers and horns, and the energy was just amazing. And he had just this, it was just like, it went straight into your bones, to be quite honest. It was just fantastic. And he is a true legend of the Congolese rumba, one of the most loved and influential musicians, really, in what is now the Democratic Republic of Congo. And it was like, in the 1940s and 50s, there was quite a lot of Cuban influence in Africa. In it just kind of created this whole different thing that brought about this Congolese rumba, which was like taken from the Cuban swing, and it was just smooth guitar lines and like these sweet harmonies and just like these rolling rhythms. So really just such a joy, and really upbeat and danceable. So it kind of became like the soundtrack to everyday life there, really, as far as I'm aware. And Papa Noel was kind of right at the centre of that golden era. He played with loads of different bands, especially with the legendary TPOK Jazz, which came out of just, you know, they were really, really influential back in the days. Well, having just like audiences grooving all over the world, really, I suppose. When I saw him in Cork, I was up the front of the stage dancing away like a mad woman. And he said to me, "You," he pointed down at me, and he said, "Get up here." So he brought me up onto the stage, and he had me dancing up on the stage with him, because I, as I said in a previous show, I lived in the States for quite a long time, and I studied West African dance and West African drumming, and I played in a West African drumming band here in Cork for some years. We played festivals and all that. But I had the moves, I suppose, and he recognised the moves in me, and he decided that I was coming up on the stage anyway to dance with them. And sure, this was pre-videos on your cell phone and all that now, lads, so I have no official proof except for the people that were there in the moment. But it was such an honour to be up there on stage, and he gave me a big hug afterwards, and yeah, so it was just such a great time. So I'm going to play you a song, and it is the title track off of an album that I purchased on that evening. And the song that I'm going to play you is a song called Banacungo.

And that was Papa Noel with Bana Congo. Pure Congolese rumba. Straight from the heart there of Congo. So, folks, we're nearly drawing to a close for this show today. And I am going to leave you with a song that is, I suppose, she's one of my greatest influences as a jazz singer, as you can imagine. And she would be synonymous with the word jazz. And this wonderful woman is a woman known as Miss Ella Fitzgerald. She is arguably one of the finest female jazz vocalists of all time. She was just blessed with like such an amazing range and such a resonant voice. And her scatting is like something that is just, I aspire to it, you know. So I do lots of scatting and vocal percussion and all this kind of stuff. But she would have been a huge influence on me. So the song that I'm going to play you today is a song off the album Smooth Sailing. And this is a song that we do ourselves in the underscore. And it's a song called Lullaby of the Leaves. So I'm going to play it for you in just a moment. But I want to just say thank you to everyone for listening. We are delighted to have you here with us at Cork City Community Radio, 100.5 FM, www.cr.ie. So if you've got folks abroad and you want them to listen, send them on that website and they will be able to tap into the wonderful energy and all the fantastic programs that are here on Cork City Radio. So I'm going to leave you with the wonderful Ella Fitzgerald, Smooth Sailing.

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You know, I have to read it to keep abreast of what's happening.

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0: Hi, I'm Nick Hoffman, broadcasting from the Lee Delta here in Cork City. Tune in every Saturday from 4 to 5 for Livin' the Blues, where I play a mix of the best modern and classic blues. 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
4: 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I'm your friend, host Farhana, joining you again this Saturday. So people who are joining us new on this Saturday, is just a little bit of introduction. I am Farhana. I'm living in Cork and been here for 5 years now, calling Cork my home. This is our small attempt to contribute a little bit to the Indian community that is ever growing here in Ireland and specifically in Cork. So this week, I hope everybody had a great time as we are entering into a long bank holiday weekend. Let's kickstart our Saturday and long weekend with some amazing tunes that I'll be playing in for you. So listen, enjoy the music.

0: was some high energy songs. I hope you guys were dancing. If not dancing, at least tapping your feet, because trust me, here in radio, all three of us were like moving. It was amazing and one of my favorite songs. So thank you for joining us back. And today, like last Saturday, we have some amazing guests joining us. At the moment, I have with me Anuradha Saxena, and she has masters in VLSI designs, and she has over 17 years of experience in EDA industry. Anuradha, sorry, but I don't know what that is. You might have to explain that later. Apologies, but that all sounds exciting. And she's also self-talented artist, and she does amazing workshops and classes on paint and sip parties. And she's also passionate about public speaking. So that is quite a lot. I'll stop there and I'll ask Anuradha to say a few things about herself, and then we'll take it from there.
1: Hi, everyone. So my name is Anuradha, like Farhana mentioned, and I am actually a quality assurance engineer and specifically working in electronics design automation domain. So which means that I work behind the scenes to make sure the electronic design software works correctly and reliably. So when I got this opportunity in Ireland, I moved here with my career prospects in my mind, and it has been very great. It has been really a good move for me.
0: Amazing, Anuradha. So when did you move here to Ireland, if I may ask?
1: It is going to be close to 4 years since I've been here, and definitely, like you had mentioned earlier, I would also love to call Cork my home now.
0: It is yes. Indeed. So 4 years, and so you must have learned a lot about Cork, its life. So Cork was your first place that you landed in, or were you somewhere else in Ireland?
1: No, I was, I directly came to Cork from India. And ooh. Yeah.
0: Amazing.
1: And it has been really good, actually, culturally and artistically. I mean, I see so much richness in the culture and heritage in Ireland as well.
0: Agree.
1: It has been very amazing experience.
0: Agree. So do you have family?
1: I do, yes.
0: Okay, so just a little bit about your family.
1: So they're not like right here. My sister stays close by. She lives in UK. So

0: when I had taken my first career break. At that time, I started to paint, and it was more for me as a mindfulness activity, and I had never painted really before that. So I just kept doing it, and I call myself a self-taught artist. So I have done paintings in all mediums, all forms and everything. So I am just a self-taught artist, and today it's more like a passion, and also I see the mindfulness that it brings with the activity itself brings with the
1: calmness,
0: the focus, and you know, so many times we are surrounded by so many distractions all the time.
1: Absolutely,
0: right?
1: Yeah.
0: So this, it just gives me a very, very safe space. It gives me a very calming effect. So
1: that's
0: amazing.
1: Yeah. So you said you have different forms of painting arts.
0: Yeah.
1: So look, I know nothing about painting and art. I did paint a few walls in the house. I can assure you that. But beyond that, no. So what are the different forms of paintings that you...
0: So I use all mediums actually. So I do oil painting, I do acrylic painting, glass painting and watercolor. You name it, and I might have definitely tried it once for sure.
1: Fantastic. So do you display these paintings?
0: I have my Instagram handle, anuradha.kaleidoscope.
1: Anuradha.kaleidoscope. Guys, please do check it out.
0: Yeah. So I am also working on some exhibitions, and I'm also working on collaborating with the people to kind of have my art displayed. So that is in progress.
1: Perfect. So have you done any exhibition yet?
0: I have done exhibitions actually, once in Cork, once in Dublin, and I'm working on some more.
1: So how do you talk about, like, how do you spread it across to people if you want to people to come in and, you know, see your painting and buy it for that?
0: So in my experience, social media is the best platform.
1: Agreed.
0: Yeah. So yeah, that's the best way.
1: Okay, that's amazing. And so you said you also into public speaking, which is which is another domain, which is fantastic.
0: Yes.
1: So how did you get into public speaking?
0: So I think I always had a knack for speaking. And like while my time in India as well, so I was part of Toastmasters Club in my company where I was working. And I kind of worked on refining how I have to speak and things like that. And when here I am associated with a spiritual organization that is a non-profit charitable organization called Brahma Kumaris.
1: So they are also in India, if I'm not wrong.
0: Yeah.
1: They're everywhere,
0: of course,
1: right?
0: They're everywhere. So they have over 40 years of presence in Ireland as well. And they do amazing work related to meditation and the effects that, you know, there's a lot of scientific benefit as well. So we have all sorts of proof today. So a lot of that, my own learning has come from being associated with Brahma Kumaris, and that has been for more than maybe like 17, 18 years, I suppose.
1: That's a long, long association.
0: Yeah.
1: So you were part of Brahma Kumaris back in India too?
0: My idea of everything is that, you know, you take what resonates with you.
1: Mm-hmm.
0: So it's more like that. So not part of it, but yes, I follow a lot of things that have been taught there, and I feel good about it.
1: That's the most important thing. Whatever makes you feel happy, whatever makes you feel good and calm. And I think that's more about it.
0: Right.
1: So have you been associated with anybody around here with your Brahma Kumari and the public speaking course in Ireland?
0: Not course as such, but yes, because now we are working on our outreach programs that happens mostly every third Sunday or maybe second Sunday of every month. So once we have this outreach program where I am the speaker, so we pick up topics like emotional healing, inner healing and meditation, and how to make it easy for people to pick it up in there. And you know, spirituality is something that appears very distant to many people because it may not look approachable. So I try to make it very simple so that it can be used in practical life, because I myself have actually been on a journey myself okay. on a self-transformational journey for many, many years.
1: And that's a topic for another day, isn't it?
0: Of course.
1: Yeah.

0: Okay.
1: Yes, yes.
0: That's great. So if somebody wants to be part and get into the sessions that you guys organize,
1: yeah,
0: is there a way to reach out to you?
1: Yeah, so I share flyers for that as well on social media, and I have another Instagram handle for that, The Journey Within.
0: Okay.
1: So I share my small snippets of talks and flyers or about the upcoming events that we are planning to hold. So people can definitely connect with that.
0: That's a lot you do along with work. So that's amazing. Now, where in India are you from, if I may ask?
1: I am actually from UP, but I have also lived for a long time in Bangalore. So
0: where do you call yourself from?
1: I don't know. I'm from India, that's it.
0: That's the most important thing. So where in UP? Because you don't have... Every city in India has a certain
1: dialect,
0: slang or a dialect. Like, agar main bolti hu main Mumbai se hu to mera slang, it shows. Main Hindi mein baat karungi to karega, aayega, jayega. It is very evident.
1: Yeah.
0: So UP, I don't see that in your...
1: No, I don't know why it is like that. But yeah, I don't have that accent or dialect, or even I wouldn't know the typical words of my own native place. I don't know why.
0: Because you haven't stayed. So what about Bangalore?
1: Bangalore was good. Yeah. It's a very busy city.
0: It
1: just
0: is,
1: like
0: isn't
1: Mumbai.
0: It?
1: Oh my God.
0: It has gone worse. I mean, in traffic wise, I'm not
1: Of course, absolutely. The only USP of Bangalore is weather. Weather is perfect.
0: Yeah. Oh yeah, Bombay you can't.
1: It's unbeatable.
0: Yeah, absolutely. Bombay, I cannot talk about weather.
1: Yeah.
0: So winter for us in Bombay is from December to say mid February.
1: Yeah.
0: And we think that it's really cold, because even if it drops down to 20-21 degrees. So we're like, oh, nice. It's nice and cold here.
1: Yeah.
0: So yeah, that I understand, because throughout the year it's crazy hot. That's amazing, Anuna, that because you have so much to, you know, talk and so much to share, we will definitely continue with that. So before I get in more details, I would like my listeners to again listen to some amazing song, and trust me, these are my favorite songs. So if you're tuned in, you have to listen to it. So there you go, enjoy the music.

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5: Welcome back to Namaste Cork, playing on 100.5 FM Community Radio. So we were talking to Anuradha before those amazing songs played. I just had one more question to ask Anuradha. Anuradha, what is keeping you busy these days? If you can just give it a little bit of your schedule.
6: So it's a combination of many things, really. So it's combines my passion, my skill, and also focuses on my personal growth. So I conduct painting sessions, art classes for children, adults, and I also offer one-on-one mentoring and counseling sessions for people who are going through any life challenges. So,
5: okay. That's great. So if somebody who's listening right now wants to be in touch with you, wants to get in touch with you, what will be the easiest, convenient way to contact you?
6: Instagram handle, The Journey Within.
5: The Journey Within. Perfect. That's amazing. Thank you so much, Anuradha. I mean, I should have another session with you just to talk about your spiritual journey and what all it involves and what brings you to a peaceful state of mind, because trust me, I need it with two kids. One of them is already a teenager. The other one is coming to close to be a teenager, a dog and a cat. So yeah, I definitely need to get onto that spiritual journey.
6: Absolutely.
5: Thank you, Anuradha. Now, a few things that are happening in Cork and in Ireland just wanted to give you a quick update on. So there is a thing called Bollywood Summer Splash, which is happening at the Kino Cork on the 6th of June. It sounds amazing because you'll have lots of DJs coming in and playing our rock on Desi music. I will definitely try to join. The other thing that I came across is the Sameh Raina show. The comedian, the stand-up comedian, the unfiltered Sameh Raina, he's coming to Dublin, not in Cork, but surely one day. He's coming to Dublin on the 13th of June. You can book tickets online. Apparently, his 8 p.m. show is sold out, but there are some still seats available for the 4 p.m. slot. Things that are happening here in Cork is the Ocean to City. I mean, I've seen hoardings about it everywhere, and it sounds amazing. It looks amazing. There'll be rowing races approximately happening, and there will be about 600 participants, 170 boats that are going to be there. So it's going to be one amazing event, and if you can go and catch a glimpse of it, I will definitely try to do that. The other thing that is happening tomorrow is the marathon, which is happening around the marina. So anybody wanting to travel to marina, just be a little careful because some roads will be blocked, you can watch the marathon, because it's a full marathon and a half marathon. And shouting out and all the best to all the people who are participating in the marathon. Now, while you are going towards marina, do enjoy the food in there. Now, I shouldn't be, but I'm trying to say go to Stew Store. Okay. So that's happening. And one more amazing thing, which I will definitely be going to, is the Spike Island Fireworks Spectacle, which is happening this Sunday. It's happening at 10:45. So I tried to do a little bit of a research on that, and it is marking the anniversary of Spike Island, which was handed over by the British to Ireland back. So yeah, those are the things that are happening over here in Cork. Do try and attend these events, because it just shows the vibrancy, the fun, and the excitement it brings along with it. So that's enough of me talking at the moment. So I need a break. How about we all listen to this amazing song? Please enjoy.

0: And welcome back. I hope you guys enjoyed that song. So with me now in studio is Dr. Lekha. Now, everybody knows Dr. Lekha from the Indian community, because whenever I said, oh, I'm getting Dr. Lekha, and everybody's like, oh, I know Dr. Lekha. So she's huge here in Cork. I don't want to spoil her introduction. I would want her to introduce herself and give her credentials on her own, because she's amazing at everything she does. Over to you, Dr. Lekha.
1: Thanks, Farhana. So I'm a Corkonian since 2008, and I'm a microbiologist by profession, a dancer by passion, and I'm a social worker by nature, at a point by chance. And recently I kind of introduced myself into politics as well. So I'm kind of trying to get hold of myself, to be honest. I have to say that. But I like to, I feel life is an adventure. So I like to kind of explore.
0: That's the reason I did not want to introduce you, because I wouldn't have been able to sum it up, I swear to God. And you did a fantastic job. So 2008, so like, you are a veteran, I would say. Like, yeah, you have seen Cork change.
1: So many changes.
0: And you have seen so many Indians coming in, struggling, yeah, going about it.
1: Exactly.
0: So what were your initial struggles?
1: So I came with my husband. So I came here with my spouse. So he was working in university as a program manager. And I actually wanted to pursue my higher studies. I did my master's back in India in biochemistry. And I actually took a break from my education. So when I came here, I thought, okay, why not just try to pursue that? I literally knocked who are the supervisors that they would know in microbiology department at university and biochemistry. I literally knocked every door asking for an appointment and asking if there's a funding and all that. And then when I got an opportunity, I jumped and
0: you gave PhD. It all.
1: I gave it all, and I did my PhD. So I graduated in 2013, and since then I've been here.
0: Oh wow!
1: I just took a break actually for 1 year, but then I thought Cork was calling me, so I just came back.
0: And that's amazing. And what's you said microbiology,
1: yeah,
0: is. And now, if I'm not wrong, you're teaching as well?
1: Yes, so I'm a technical officer at the School of Microbiology. Not everyone would know what a technical officer does, so I'd like to just...
0: Least of all me.
1: So basically, I was a researcher and I was working in a couple of postdoc opportunities. And our technical officer is completely, I would say, a different kind of role, wherein the technical skills what you have in microbiology, like, and you also have a student engagement. So you teach students in the labs. So they learn their basic how to handle stuff, how to handle bacteria, how to handle fungi, anything for that matter. That's the thing what they teach, and how to identify them as well. Not all bacteria are the same, just like how not all human beings are the same.
0: Okay, so fantastic.
1: Just teaching them how to identify them, how to identify, how to test certain compounds, whether the bacteria dies or not. So those kind of small, basic things. So those are
0: that's
1: basic technical skill. So, and I also... and then also organize the labs for them. And that's something, and also how students face, what are the challenges they face. They kind of come and talk to you, okay, we didn't get this, so can you just help us out? You know, those kind of things. And overall, you might think we work only during term time because students are only during that, but no.
0: It's a misconception.
1: It's a misconception, to be honest, because we also take up other roles like having health and safety in the thing. So seeing whether everything is safe, for the entire year, in fact.
0: Absolutely.
1: Also doing chemical inventory, seeing what chemicals goes with what, because it's not easy. You can't just put two things and, you know.
0: It's a health risk also. Exactly. And you're responsible for many children.
1: Many things. So we do those kind of things, you know, whenever we get time. We also support research. So other people would want our technical skills.
0: Mm-hmm.
1: So we kind of say, okay, well, I know this. I can help you out. So during the summer break, I do that.
0: Volunteering? Is that
1: no?
0: Voluntary?
1: So no. The research people would need something like, for example, molecular. I'm not going very detailed. So
0: please,
1: DNA.
0: DNA.
1: Okay. Yes. So if someone wants just to get DNA,
0: mm-hmm.
1: I do it for them.
0: Oh, okay.
1: Okay. That's their research part. So I kind of help them so that I assist them during the summer break. So that's one kind of thing. If someone needs help in microscope, just to see, okay, I need some help with the staining, how to identify this bacteria, mm-hmm. I kind of help that time.
0: Okay.
1: So that's my summer time
0: project.
1: Work. So I kind of do that to help them out.
0: So with so much happening,
1: yeah.
0: And it takes a lot of time, how did you... What made you pursue your passion so... And when I'm talking about pursue your passion... It's just not that you have a small group. I know Atma is a huge group,
1: yeah.
0: and there are many students associated
1: yeah.
0: with it. How do you get time, and what pushed you to that? First question.
1: So, I'm a classical dancer myself. I'm a Bharatanatyam dancer since the age of 4.
0: So, I need to stop you there. Now, because when people talk about, in general, the concept about
1: yeah.
0: Indian dancing is Bollywood and... the people group dancing, but India has so much more in terms of classical form of dancing.
1: Yeah.
0: So can you just give a little bit about
1: yes.
0: that?
1: So very good question. The first thing which I want to say to the audience, Bollywood is not a genre of dance.
0: Thank you.
1: And I have to make that clear. And just because every time whenever people communicate with me or just message me, can you do this Bollywood dance? I said, we don't have a Bollywood dance. Bollywood are just songs from Hindi movies. Okay, the movies which are there. Now we have Malayalam, which is Mollywood. We have Tollywood. We have different
0: yeah.
1: woods.
0: So, yeah.
1: But people just think it's Bollywood. Mm-hmm. Bollywood is not a genre.
0: Yeah.
1: And I always tell that in all the events. Because I make sure that people get that.
0: Agreed.
1: Yeah. And... India has 8 different classical dance forms. So I'm a Bharatanatyam dancer, which is from the south. Then we have Mohiniyattam, we have Kathak, we have from different regions.
0: Orissa, so the Odissi, yes, yes.
1: You know, and we have Kuchipudi.
0: Kuchipudi, yes.
1: You know, Kathakali. So all these are dance forms, classical dance forms. You have a dance form even from the northeast.
0: Yeah.
1: You know, from that side.
0: From Manipur, exactly.
1: You know,
0: yes.
1: all those. Are. Then we have folk dances. Now, folk dances
0: Punjabis,
1: are some...
0: like
1: yes,
0: Marathi.
1: Bhangra, Lavani. All those are folk dances of India. I also do Karagam, which is a folk dance. So, where you have a pot on the head, you balance it. You know, those are folk dances of India. And you have a street dance called Kuttu, which is very famous in South India.
0: Which is the swords and everything. Is that
1: no, that's martial arts. That's Kalaripayattu.
0: Okay, okay.
1: Yeah, so it's like, then you have all this Dandiya, Garba,
0: yes,
1: all those are folk dances. So you take any song from a Hindi movie, which is a Bollywood movie, it's not a Bollywood dance. It can be any genre of dance there.
0: Yeah. And then
1: you might be doing Bhangra. You might be doing even Garba. You might be doing a Lavani.
0: Mm.
1: You know. So that is something which I want to tell the audience. Moving to my dance team. I started this in 2018. My passion was there, you know, since I came. But then because I was pursuing my PhD and... I didn't see any platform for the rest of the students of the graduates of UCC. And in 2018, I saw there was a lot of interest with the Indian students.
0: Mm-hmm.
1: But they didn't have a space. They didn't have a platform to actually display their dance form.
0: talking about Indian students, they're talking about Indian students from all across India. So they would be doing different types of dance forms.
1: Exactly.
0: Correct?
1: You know,
0: okay.
1: So I wanted to tap that, you know, opportunity. And I thought, okay, why not just start with just, you know, doing some dance, learning, practicing some dance just for some events, you know, and when they call us, we'll just, you know, just showcase it.
0: Yeah.
1: And then we had World Music Day, which was organized in Fitzgerald Park. And they contacted us, do you want to just, you know, showcase that? I said, why not? So we started off with around 6 girls and 6 boys then. And they graduated. See, I get them only for a year because they finish their masters, people move on.
0: Mm-hmm.
1: And then a new batch comes, which actually changes the whole dynamics of the group.
0: Okay.
1: So like that, some years it would be brilliant, like we would have like so many, like this year is the
0: maximum.
1: We have around 42 43 of us in the team.
0: That's a big number, 42 43.
1: And everyone has a different talent to show, you know. And this year it's so beautiful. I mean, you will see from our show, which is coming up on the 28th of June. It's
0: and
1: called
0: where Ramach. Is it?
1: So it's in the Small Fit Theater in the Filkin Crane. And it's on the 28th of June. You are going to see the eras of Indian cinema. So basically, we'll start from 60s, 70s, where you're going to see a bit of classical dance.
0: Oh, I would love to see that.
1: Then semi-classical and then mujra.
0: Oh,
1: 80s. The mujra is a dance.
0: Yes,
1: all those kind of dances you are going to watch. 80s, you're going to watch Indian disco.
0: Disco, yes.
1: 90s is romance era.
0: Absolutely.
1: So you might find some love there. Who knows? 2000s, we are going to do hip-hop, contemporary, and the street dance kuttu. Then we are going to give you a surprise, a finale performance. So if you really want to see something from India, how the era of Indian cinema evolved, that's where you'll have to come.
0: That is very exciting.
1: On the 28th of June
0: at 5:30. 28th of June, 5:30. Where is it?
1: At the Filkin Crane at Small Fit Theatre, Shandon.
0: And is there a way to get the tickets for it?
1: Yes, so it's in their website. You know, Filkin Crane has a box office, so it's just there. It's called Rangmanch. The show is called Rangmanch. Rangmanch is actually created. The name came up from one of my team member, and we just loved it.
0: I love the name Rangmanch.
1: Because Rangmanch is Rang is color, and Manch is
0: stage.
1: So the stage is full of colors. So each year we are going to have different shows.
0: Mm.
1: Last year we had Folk Dances of India. This year it's the era of Indian cinema. Who knows what we'll put up next year?
0: This sounds really exciting. I am definitely coming, and I will definitely be watching all the students.
1: Be great.
0: Because I was just talking before that, you know, I saw you guys on Facebook, and I was trying because I said, "Look, I need to learn how to dance," and I have 2 left feet, by the way. So I was like, "No, I'll just give it a try." So I came across one of your students, Rohan, and he tried his best to teach me. He was amazing, but unfortunately, I was not the one that he could mold into. Now, if anybody wants to, is there a Facebook page? Is there an Insta page that this event of yours is being?
1: Yes. So it's on our Insta page, Atma_Indian_Dance_Troupe. So you just put Atma Indian Dance, it's going to come up. And we also run workshops leading to the show. So we had a couple of workshops last month. And there's one workshop just coming up as well leading to the show. So if you want to learn some dance, that's where you have to come.
0: And is there particular days that you are doing this, or is it yourself who's teaching it?
1: No, we have a brilliant team. I have to say, they are my backbone, the backbone of Atma. We have a couple of choreographers, assistant choreographers. Our main choreographer is gone for her maternity leave.
0: Oh, all the best.
1: She's So she's taking a break.
0: And she's delivering a dancer.
1: She's delivered, actually.
0: Oh. So another member of your team.
1: Yeah, another member of my team. So she's coming back to us from July. So it's... she's our main choreographer. And we have Dia, who's our assistant choreographer. We have Lilia. And all our different
0: genres
1: of dance. We have Dia, we have Lilia, we have Janvi, and we have Aparna, we have Swarupa. So we have our angel. So we have six choreographers.
0: Big shout out to all of you girls.
1: And I have to say thanks to them and also to my social media team, because they actually are like, what ideas are, you know, they bring to me different ideas each day. Why don't we promote Wrong Munch like this? Why don't we promote this? I said, go ahead, girls, because that's your platform. And to me, Atma is not just building your passion. It has always been about their personality development and the teamwork.
0: That's amazing. And just, I have so many questions, but I'm so limited on time. But I'll ask you one question. If somebody wants to learn the Kathak form or the different form, Bharatanatyam,
1: yeah.
0: Is there a particular space or is there classes that you conduct or any one of your talented teams conduct, and how one gets involved?
1: For Kathak, as I said, our main choreographer, so she's a Kathak exponent, and she's taking classes on her own. It's called Kathak and Kok, so she's actually built her own kind of team.
0: Oh, nice.
1: And I'm one of the disciples of her, so I learned Kathak from her.
0: So the mentor has become the mentee. Yeah.
1: Yes. So I learned, and in this age, I don't think for dance is an age. That's another thing.
0: Absolutely.
1: So
0: not.
1: I'm pursuing now. It's my third year pursuing Kathak with her. So she is for Kathak. Then we have Janvi, who does Bharatanatyam. We have Lilia, who does contemporary. So we have different...
0: So how do people get in touch with them?
1: So all the details would be in the Insta page. So once they get, if they email, there's an email thing or even direct message on the Insta, then we'll get back to them.
0: That's amazing. Now, it's I don't know whether you can call it a question or not, but I have read somewhere, I've heard somewhere, that if you learn the basic forms of dancing, like your Kathak and your Bharatanatyam, it only helps you with your other forms of dances. Is that because it makes your body move in a certain way or harmony? Is that correct or am I wrong?
1: Then? Yes, no, you're perfectly right, actually, because they help in your emotions. You have to connect your audience through emotions and also the footwork, you know. So your leg will speak. Your eyes should speak.
0: And is that Bharatanatyam or?
1: So your Bharatanatyam is the entire. You have your emotions going up. Your eyes would speak, and your feet would speak. In Kathak, it's mostly the footwork. There's a difference in each classical dance.
0: So what is Hema Malini and her daughters into? Like, what kind of a form of dance is that? I'm sounding very ignorant, but I just want to know.
1: Now, my knowledge is right, because I'm more into... She has done both. She has done Bharatanatyam and Kathak.
0: Perfect.
1: I don't know about a daughter. Sorry.
0: That's fair enough. Now, as I said, I have multiple questions for all of them, both of them. But I will bring in another session with just Dr. Lekha. Thank you so much for coming in, girls and ladies and whatever. I call myself a girl, so let's call it girl. Thank you so much for listening to us, and thank you so much for coming. And we'll see you next Saturday. Don't forget to tune in, and we'll just play one last song to end the show. Enjoy your Saturday.

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Dias Marie, a card to get air and sun airing on your faithless tachter, Cork City Community Radio. I guess a show, Trad Hour, Egg Barrow Creeve. I guess Patrick and Sounderish, Gurmila Margaret Patrick, delighted that Patrick made it because there are a few of the team missing. Well, on holidays, but they're missing. But Patrick is here today with me, Gurman Farr. Now, being tall, I'm a modern day story, Mar, the first part called Derek, Doris, and Tisha. I guess Tasha Stalabash, Dimo, who's the Farden Ree, I guess, and then a good old Arthur Ella. I heard the weather forecast, which kind of frightened me. It said that there's severe winter weather of winds, rain, and snow is on the way, and that the heaviest is going to hit any area that has been hit by drought. And would you believe in one place they're having the heaviest rainfall since May 1800? Well, thankfully I'm not talking about Cork. Now my kind friend Astroyle, and if you thought it was all sunshine out there in Astroyle, it isn't, you know. And that was an idea, give you an idea of some of the weather they're having at Arno Shisha and Gear across Sunninish in Sun Astroyle. Fall ticket in, Clare lads. I guess we better carry on with the music. I saw Padraig, Olive, can piece it as cure, and I'll tell you all about it after the music.

two stas braver than Clara Nuv, a story. I can send Ben and Vanavi, Den of Kjoldoina, Trasa Lavin, Askunde Vio, Conir, he initial Malia Clea. I guess and Pizza Kjoldshin, Druiska, then Tidal Collaborations. Cadde and Gwilge etar collaborations. Well, there no vi ora maile macher dush. Cadde and Brietale collaborations. I sa furis a macher teamwork quid den fragra. I guess there no and Gwilling is curther a shin a Google na coe brew. I saw Patrick, I guess we should a coe brew and show couldn't clore and trador a curr fall. Did she a store? No, we'll move on. I guess I beg him to bin trasa Lavin. I guess we, the Dini Olivier and a clay are in piece of Kjolchen, Mark Lysett are in guitar, Bazooki, I guess Pauline Burke are Bowron. No, Tommy Dick Filler, Corky, I guess we got sort of Galera story. Your Queen lived Donald Ring Kelly Band. I guess on Donald Ring Band to come in the Shagasa. Do three da three king the real and the dessa. I speak a green new a tap all were gus.

Donal Rinas, the real edition, O'Keefe's Reel, Orange and Green, and the Winding Road to Galway. Sweet music, all from the Donal Ring family. There'll be Dini Eller and Banach Coma, Donal Fain, Agus a Clown, is Mo of Yon. Agus Mas Mala, the Hill Olish style for Donal Ring, Benach Delish, the Agul of Lesh, the Fall, the Clushed. Google, it's so nakun to can car doing a Google. The Agalev, the Donal Ring, the file air Google. I guess my head to a shakari Donal Ring 50 golden years, Clashy Twin Scaler fad. No, Ribisho the V collaborations are going Koi Brew. I guess we ban on Shinny Destin of Hewler and Vedoig Stone. Nishta Banella. And Tom Shaw, Ben O'Bailachli, a time Galivanish, and Kid didn't be Bas Muyode, Kushiga Blackli, and Van Shaw, Vishi Blackli, I guess Kushigri and Galiv, Harrigan Fair Cat Kuhi as well. Penny, Liz Coleman, I saw a couple of really kids doing Farewell to Milltown and Coen's Memories, a den of Kjol, Erin Vidal.

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Will we head off to the next CD, padrig? Yeah. Okay, Paddy. Bronner on the card is all of my shin mar. Visa gage the clashing yold shin a gibalit on an air. I was debris shake a holly your fad. Pin ye, time international gorkig, I guess ta Oranigwing or Sean O'Shea. No, this song, Oranin Shidramin, was fierce popular years ago. I was in a group on Railed and we used to have a sing song every week and it was one of the popular songs. But that was Ryan Fablianahin. Oranin Shidramin. I'd tell you more about Shidramin and what it's all about. But listen to the music first and Sean O'Shea telling about this blackguard who was involved in this song, Oranin Shidramin.

No, and Tauran should age Shano Shea, or an in Shidramin, and Kid Kupla Fokalavio Navi, Ukra Murshong. Oh, Ukra, what kind of an animal is he? Ukra was a fuller, which I believe had to do with the beating and preparing of cloth. And Murshong, I did, what's Shong? What does that mean at all? I had to look it up, and I was thinking, had it. Was there anything to do with S-E-I-N, Shan? What was it at all? Or there's another word, like it, Shongan. And then I discovered that Shongan means an ant, A-N-T. But the focal Shongfein, it means tall, slender, handsome, lanky, if you like. So, Ukur Murshong. But anyway, this fellow, Martin, he was a bandon fuller, or a tucker is the other word for him, and he hiked off to Kinsale in his boat in search of they say here that was romance, maybe it was, but 21 Kinsale maidens gathered excitedly around him. This was all very fine until his own Colleen Molly and her mother arrived in hot pursuit from Bandon. They kidnapped him. And in the last verse, we had him back in Bandon, residing with Molly, her mother, and the baby in the cradle. It's been Oran in Shiedramin. No, Donal Ring is ready to play for us, I think. Anavad Donal, the right lad of Oakhill.

Oh, we're having cruel luck, Acarda, with CDs this morning, and I played them religiously yesterday afternoon, and they were going grand. So maybe we better move on to our next CD, and hopefully, jeepers, this is terrible. That Bronner and a May story, okay, when Brother Zanev is on to his soccer. Lanami Dragon is, I guess, had Donald Dalton to come, Dave. Donald Dalton on Passage to Here. 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Kadeshin. Kadeshin Dutcha. Leave me alone. Nabaklam. Kadeshin and Tauran Egg Donald Dalton.

voice there of Donal Dalton on Pasashti here, Gurmahaga de Gonal is Malam and Tauran Shinigut, and he has another CD brought out too, and we have played that from time to time. So now we're going back to collaborations, and I told you that the Gaeilge that I got from Google from collaborations was co-brew or teamwork. I'm sure there are other phrases that maybe some listener might like to send in to me, but in time, Tamisha Sauce, the fish, girl. Now, in case you know, like when you own Druyus collaborations, now, Ben Ella, as Ben O'Kundin, or Eileen Hassett, I guess Shine and She in concert flute, I guess, and Tidaleta and Pisa Kyotaki, now, Curtin Fiepe, I guess, Mark Lysett. In Enitley or in guitar. Now, ta notan shuff in guitar, ita ag Mark Lysett, dyrn she. It's a Spanish nylon string guitar that gives a mellower sound. And they say that they have set it at a slower pace because they thought it was even more musical that way. Eileen Hassett, I was in Curtin Fiapeke, in concert flute.

Vahagur sa Eileen Hassett skur mille maget vi en pisse kjold sin gehaling no ta mit kun dolgri glas eller erfad und klarsch the harp. And I have two pieces from the harp in the next session of the program, and in between we'll have a little song from a group called in a CD called Un Crown Og Hir Cunnel Dunningol Pishkele and Clarshore. The Harlegger Osidol, Vimeridol Ohuig, Gudimuyo, Kupleblian Hinnings, Vimeridol Tre, Inish, Agusvi Kyol Arling, the Clushed, and Morden Stride, Shoppe Custies, no Shoppe E Custies and Shin in Inish, and they sell just about every instrumental instrument you would want, and a whole huge collection of CDs. Agus Cadavir Shura, Egan Agusing, Edel Hart, now. And Tjol Erin Glarshik, Egan Vansha, Lynn Searsha. So, of course, I rushed in and got my copy, and I've played her from time to time on the program. So, Lynn Searsha now is going to play for us, and accompanied by Cormac Brannach on the low whistle. It's a carolin piece.

0: Would you like to be a member of our vibrant and enthusiastic team? Or do you have a comment or question? 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
1: Card Chad Hour, Radio Public Art Corky, a creator of Food and Down. I talk hard to gum in San Astral, I talk gaysers and you've during Nagas Paul. I spader see bather Neve Coma, but Neve who is in Brisbane, and then it's a clown, Kira, Finn, I guess Aiden. I fish get a Tan Clary Dalmar Derlim are foot and down. That is surely going in South Gorky there. I know that I have loyal listeners in the Beaumont Residents Association, Barry, Tan Coney and Eckelam actually, Edith, Agus Bede, Gwyl Alicia, Eoan Coma, Agus Cynthia, Agus Sini, Ele, Ta Galor, Ele, Peshgele, Ac Ta, Nere Lenre, Na Bach yn Bladr, Nisio Sir, Lenre Sin Glawr. She is on Shlieve, down the mountain, and ta Oran and Tauran shot ta share druiske a group of og on here Cundall, you can see it on crown og erin druiske. I guess it's another example of boy meets girl. My God, the Irish were mad for these songs, and very often not an awful lot was happening, but or maybe it was and we were not told about it. But anyway, couple of lina as an hour on show, go all she's and glown the madden jaw, in spare gun grooms and green a tan of, in wigness slaves male and fain, your ailing may she's of Ruach and Asa. He went down by the side of the waterfall. And then he met this young lady, I guess, and wrote it. I won't tell you, you have to listen to the song to find out how it went. But this is how it ended up. Diary she, as huel she lay, is here in she dosa, a heart na a hanum. Ach da main imari, yenning bonry and de, as winning fooing, winnemish fooing, her have and glanna. Oh, if I, she went to walk off from me, and you know, if I were a king, she would be my princess. E, a carda on Tauran, Shlieve, she is on Shlieve, Egan Drum, Arlingshaw, O'Hir Cunnell, on Crown Oak.

I said, don't they, Goni? The Lord of Geese, all the third Google. I searched Monday closed, Sunday closed, Tuesday closed, Gahain Law, don't they? It's the Capus Grave on night, or Oskald, to reach the meal to meal to punt, if I cut the rear wave new. Penny a rare darif, Tasha, don't go fall. I guess since I can fare a dirtlum near Barry Row, where's that, says he, where's that? I guess so far, I guess you need far old to be a guest. Near the Visigate car of Barry Row. Oh, well, it's a good, sir. I guess, near the Visigate. Basically, my hen took a read Tigmalaga, Timmerleague, bit to earn more cart, goody Barry Row, Barry Row. Okay, busy. Do you need a guest to clean well time? Can you will Michael Devon a guest to clean my binche? They can all a store, my director, a store dealish Michael Devon. Bala year to the heel. No, busy kill. Time into the WD, Barry, Angus, Laura, Kerr. Bertie Shaw, Bell Ferris, Huig. I guess I should scrap any spaders in Galiv. I guess I kill any Asako and Barry and Laura Kerr. I guess I should come piece jig and slides. The angry peeler, Jeepers, I show and Figo. Padrigo keeps the slides. A railing machine, the PC that's kill Barry, I guess Laura Kerr.

Nar a bhálaíonn ceolaéis sin ag an fíbre na bhinní cildóf anna chaáilar sin dar nó te an Donegan ar an mandolin agus Sheikh Havana ar an gitár. Tá tóm nach mór a stíige é stóirí, just to remind you, if you would like to hear this program again in repeat, tune in to cr.ie from this evening and it will be there available streamed for you. cr.ie. Of course, we're also broadcasting on 100.5 FM. Hey, good morning, Bacard. That's a very lumbering Lord, and you've got a good morning with Patrick Austin Behar for sound. Malashkale finished CDs a quick and boring. A penny, the Harloy Sherish, not Harloy Sherish, or so to so. A baby Licale reached the Kun of Day, they're doing Shakuing. I can say, oh, and Meg, is next Monday a bank holiday? Oh my goodness, next Monday is a bank holiday, folks. Barrow Cueve gets a day off. So you won't hear from me unless you're tuned in to the recordings on cr.ie. Blackwater Kaylee Band. Good evening, Kaylee Band. Good evening, Kaylee Band. Good evening, Kaylee Band. Good evening, Kaylee Band. Good evening, Kaylee Band. Good evening, Kaylee Band. Good evening, Kaylee Band. Good evening, Kaylee Band. Good evening, Kaylee Band. Good evening, Kaylee Band. Good evening, Kaylee Band. Good evening, Kaylee Band. Good evening, Kaylee Band. Good evening, Kaylee Band. Good evening, Kaylee Band. Good evening, Kaylee Band. Good evening, Kaylee Band. Good evening, Kaylee Band. Good evening, Kaylee Band. Good evening, Kaylee Band. Good evening, Kaylee Band. Good evening, Kaylee Band. Good evening, Kaylee Band. Good evening, Kaylee Band. Good evening, Kaylee Band. Good evening, Kaylee Band. Good evening, Kaylee Band. Good evening, Kaylee Band. Good evening, K

We have a somewhat regular program with a little surprise in the middle, inspired, of course, by my better half, who, let's just say he gently nudged me more than a few times to watch a particular film. So I might have a little treat from that one to come up. And if you're listening, yes, it'll be about halfway through the program, don't worry. Right now, I'm going to go straight into some classics. This is one that I think the last time I heard this track live, oddly enough, was when I was up in Dublin. And if you're not familiar with the recent developments in radio in Ireland, I do encourage you to drive somewhere within the vicinity of, say, Dublin, Port Leash, that kind of Kildare, Dublin region, that part of Leinster. I don't know if we'll get it as further south in Wexford or Waterford, but you'll definitely get it up that direction. And that is, of course, the ongoing trial of DAB. This is what I like to call round two, and it's been probably 10 years since the previous one. So let's see how this unfolds. I'll give you more information on that right after this.